0: The London Mozart Players were led by Matthias Bamert, former Cleveland Orchestra resident conductor whose birthday is today. We heard them performing the Symphony in D, written in 1790 by Adelbert Gierowetz. I'm Sam Petrie. Thanks so much for tuning into Symphony at 7 tonight. Coming up next, we'll hear Elgar's Violin Concerto. 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
0: Today is the birthday of Danish violinist Nikolaj Seps Snyder, and we're going to hear him perform music of Sir Edward Elgar, his violin concerto in B minor. It's one of Elgar's longest orchestral compositions and the last of his works to gain immediate popular success. The concerto was composed for the great violinist Fritz Kreisler, who gave the premiere in London in 1910 with Elgar conducting. Plans by the Gramophone Company to record the work with Kreisler and Elgar fell through, and the composer made a recording with the teenaged Yehudi Menuhin, and that's remained one of the great recordings of the concerto since its first release in 1932. Here's violinist Nikolaj Seps Snyder with the Dresden State Orchestra, conducted by Sir Colin Davis, performing Elgar's Violin Concerto in B minor.

0: On WCLV, we heard violinist Nikolai Sepp Snyder, whose birthday is today. He was joined by the Dresden State Orchestra, led by Sir Colin Davis, performing Sir Edward Elgar's Violin Concerto in B minor. And that brings us to the end of tonight's Symphony at 7. I'm Sam Petrie. Thank you so much for listening. And please stay tuned for more great music coming up here on WCLV IdeaStream Public Media.
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1: It's time once again for another edition of Innovations, the weekly program on WCLV that brings you music by Northeast Ohio composers. I'm Mark Satola, and our program is brought to you by the Bascom Little Fund and with the support of the Cleveland Composers Guild. We'll be hearing music of Jennifer Connor, Nicholas Underhill, Edward Miller, and Paul Ferguson tonight, and we're going to begin with music from a Cleveland Composers Guild concert given in October of 2014 at Cleveland State University. Pianist Anthony Fuoco plays the Children's Suite by Jennifer Connor.

From a concert given by the Cleveland Composers Guild in October of 2014 at Cleveland State, we've heard The Children's Suite by Jennifer Connor. Anthony Fuoco was the pianist. Here on WCLV, this is Innovations with music by Northeast Ohio composers, and we are going to have music by Cleveland Heights composer Nicholas Underhill. This is his piano trio in two movements, which was given in performance by the Gramercy Trio in Akron's Guzetta Hall, part of the 2007 annual Akron New Music Festival at the University of Akron. We'll hear violinist Sharon Leventhal, cellist Jonathan Miller, and pianist Randall Hodgkinson, the Gramercy Trio, playing the piano trio in two movements by Nicholas Underhill.

0: A flash flood warning for the following counties in Ohio, Erie, and Huron. The National Weather Service in Cleveland has issued a flash flood warning for Erie County, northeastern Huron County, until 12:45 a.m. Eastern Daylight Time. At 9:35 p.m. Eastern Daylight Time, emergency management reported high water across roads south of Norwalk. Between 1.5 and 3.5 inches of rain have fallen. Additional rainfall amounts of 1 to 3 inches are possible in the warned area. Flash flooding is ongoing or expected to begin shortly. Hazard: flash flooding caused by thunderstorms. Source: emergency management reported. Impact: flash flooding of small creeks and streams, urban areas, highways, streets, and underpasses, as well as other poor drainage and low-lying areas. Some locations that will experience flash flooding include Norwalk, Mile End, Northern Mile End, Wakeman, Monroeville, Berlin Heights, and Birmingham. Turn around. Don't drown when encountering flooded roads. Most flood deaths occur in vehicles. Be especially cautious at night when it is harder to recognize the dangers of flooding. Repeating, a flash flood warning has been issued until 12:45 a.m. Eastern Daylight Time Monday for the following counties in Ohio, Erie, and Huron.
1: Major and Gustav Mahler's First Symphony. Miller called his piece Anacrusis, and an anacrusis is the gathering of notes before a downbeat, and as the piece was intended to be first on the program, it makes references to the works that would subsequently follow, the Ravel Concerto and the Mahler Symphony, thematic but fragmentary references to those scores. We're going to hear a performance by the Russian State Symphony Capella, conducted by Edwin London, Anacrusis by Edward Miller.

Anacrusis by Edward Miller, Oberlin-based composer, whose music was here played by the Russian State Symphonic Capella, conducted by Edwin London. 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Here is a string quartet consisting of Takako Masame and Sai Shiragami violins, Lisa Boyko viola, and Linda Atherton cello.

From a Cleveland Composers Guild concert of December 2009, we've heard music by Monica Houghton, Epigram for String Quartet, Takako Masame and Sai Shiragami violins, performing also Lisa Boyko viola and cellist Linda Atherton. We feature music by Northeast Ohio composers, and we are going to go a little bit afield now for something by one of Cleveland's most noteworthy jazz composers, Paul Ferguson. We'll hear Rooms for Tourists from his three studies on themes of Edward Hopper with the Rias Big Band of Berlin, conducted by Jiggs Wiggum.

0: Rooms for Tourists, from three studies on themes of Edward Hopper by Cleveland jazz composer Paul Ferguson. We heard the Rias Big Band Berlin, conducted by Jigs Wiggum. And so to a close on tonight's edition of Innovations, a program brought to you weekly on WCLV by the Bascom Little Fund and made possible also through the cooperation of the Cleveland Composers Guild. I'm your host and producer, Mark Satola, thanking you for listening and hoping you'll be here again next week.
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Good afternoon, and welcome to the City Club of Cleveland, where we are devoted to creating conversations of consequence that help democracy thrive. It's Tuesday, June 16th, and I'm Mark Ross, retired managing partner of PwC and president of the City Club Board of Directors. It is my pleasure to introduce today's forum featuring Jesse Arm, Vice President of External Affairs at the Manhattan Institute. As we all know, this is a midterm election year, and we've just about made it through all the primaries. Given where we are, and with less than 5 months till the midterms, this feels like a perfect time to take stock of the electorate and to ask exactly what voters from both parties believe about policies, about America, about the issues that are defining our politics, and about themselves and their fellow Americans. Earlier this year, our guest published results of two separate surveys, one focused on Republican voters

0: and the other of Democrats. As a political junkie, I've spent time going through them both, and I'm excited for this conversation about the findings and the potential implications for November. Among other things, the findings urge us to be wary of the narratives pushed by online algorithms and corporate media, and to uncover the actual values of Americans, some of which, frankly, are a bit chilling. This polling for both Democrats and Republicans provides a compelling snapshot of the challenges facing each party and, by extension, our democracy. This work, too, has been noticed and has been quoted by a few different New York Times writers. In his role at the Manhattan Institute, Jesse Arm oversees communications, government relations, and polling. Before the Manhattan Institute, Mr. Arm worked as a pollster and project manager at AppleCart, a New York City-based political consulting and data analytics firm, where he advised political campaigns, advocacy organizations, trade associations, and corporations. He joins us today to discuss his latest research and what it means for communities across the nation, the politics shaping our lives, and the future of our democracy. Moderating the conversation is Karen Kassler, Statehouse News Bureau Chief at Ohio Public Radio and Television. All right. A quick reminder for our live stream audience, if you have a question during the Q&A portion of the forum, you may text to 330-541-5794 and the City Club staff will try to work it into the program. Now, members and friends of the City Club of Cleveland, please join me in welcoming Jesse Arm and Karen Kassler.
1: I see you all. And it's great to share the stage with Jesse, who I promise will have a civil conversation, even though he's from Michigan. It's a good thing you're here in June and not in November, just saying. So, but let's talk a little bit about Ohio. You follow Ohio politics and what's happening here, especially we've got two big races coming up in November for governor and U.S. senator. So let's start with the governor's race. No matter who wins, we're going to end up with somebody who has never held elected office before, either Republican Vivek Ramaswamy or Democrat Amy Acton. You've said that Vivek Ramaswamy, you find him interesting, and that you find him and Vice President J.D. Vance interesting, two of the most interesting people in the Republican Party right now. Why is that?
2: Yeah. Well, first of all, I just want to say thank you again so much for having me. As you said, welcoming a Wolverine up on stage at the Cleveland City Club is very big of you all. But it's great to be here. I was going through the Wikipedia on this place before I came, and I saw like a bunch of former presidents and Rosa Parks, and they invited me. So I'm not Rosa Parks, but I'll try my best. With respect to Ohio politics, yeah, Karen, I am kind of fascinated. I'll start on the Republican side, right? I think you have two important politicians breaking through here who represent two very distinct paths for the GOP from a policy and positioning perspective, okay? Vivek Ramaswamy, who secured the Republican gubernatorial nomination and, probably has a 50% chance or slightly better than 50% chance of being the next governor of this state, is, controversial in some ways. He ran a pretty MAGA presidential campaign a couple years ago. That was sort of something that helped bring him to prominence. He was writing books and on Fox News a lot before that. But he gave a speech a couple of years ago that I would encourage, folks maybe watching on the live stream or in the audience to go home and to go check out on their own time. At the National Conservatism Conference, where he talked about what he calls libertarian nationalism. It's a very interesting speech, and Vivek Ramaswamy is not someone who, despite the fact that he is very much a figure of the Trump era and built in the Donald Trump mode of right-of-center politics, is not backing away from the conservative movement's commitments to free market economics, pursuing technological dynamism unapologetically, embracing the AI revolution, and sees a natural combination between libertarianism and nationalism that can come to the fore within the 2026 or, beyond GOP. J.D. Vance is the vice president of the United States. He's out doing a real heavy press push in the last few days, just with a new book coming out and kind of being the administration's leading face of the new memorandum of understanding that has been established, though we haven't read in detail, with the Islamic Republic of Iran. I think Vance is the odds-on favorite to be the GOP's nominee for president in 2028. And he represents something a little bit different. He has really embraced unions and has seen a potential bridge to be built with blue-collar, working-class Americans. Donald Trump has brought a lot of them into the Republican Party. And I think J.D. Vance views that as the natural continuation of where this party should go. He was someone who expressed reservations at times at the outset of this conflict with Iran and is, like I just mentioned, out there very forthrightly and very aggressively pushing the peaceful resolution to this conflict in some way, shape, or form. So it's not to say that J.D. Vance is not similarly excited about the AI revolution. He absolutely is. But I think he has a different vision of the role government can play in driving economic outcomes, making investments in industrial policy, for example, than maybe someone in the Ramaswamy mold does. So Ohio, to me, really feels like an important breeding ground for what the future of right-of-center America looks like. Just briefly to talk about the Democratic side.
1: I was just going to ask you, now you write and you approach things from a conservative perspective at the Manhattan Institute, but you also have done polling from Republicans and Democrats. So let's talk a little bit about Amy Acton, the former head of the Ohio Department of Health.
2: Yeah. I mean, I have honestly less to say about her just because she's less of a national figure. She's received less attention. She seems to be doing well, which is something that is pretty interesting, especially given that she, in her most visible public role to date, was the face of the response to COVID, which is not something that, in retrospect, people feel we generally managed expertly from the get-go in this country, especially in Ohio, which is kind of a liberty-minded, default, all things considered, red state. If you have a Democrat who is kind of the face of the lockdowns in some ways, it's surprising that she's doing as well as she is. I think she's doing as well as she is because of a number of different factors. Because A, she's not running toward defending those lockdown policies in 2020, nor is she defending a lot of the other progressive ideological excesses that were kind of at a fever pitch in 2020 and the years immediately preceding, whether it is on issues pertaining to the whole woke stuff, right?
1: Republicans in their ad campaigns against her are really pushing her actions during the pandemic, which Governor Mike DeWine has said they were actually his actions that she was
2: I guess what's interesting about Amy Acton is that I don't see her, at least in the national media hits that I've seen, rushing to defend that record. Which is, you talk about some of this polling we've done on Democrats. There's this weird dynamic in the Democratic Party right now where the median Democratic voter actually holds a whole host of views, whether it is on meritocracy and DEI programs or affirmative action programs, whether it's on pediatric gender medicine or medical interventions for children who say they are transgender, or crime and policing. Or immigration. There's a whole host of issues on which the median Democratic politician, staffer, and also like nonprofit employee that is, heavily enmeshed within the progressive political ecosystem is way to the left of the median Democratic voter in this country. That's what our polling shows. And then there's this weird dynamic that plays out where you're asking yourself, well, why? In general elections, if Democrats were just more moderate on a bunch of policy questions, they'd probably do better in most states.
1: Well, now, some of these moderate politicians have done fairly well in the last couple of months. I'm thinking, Josh Shapiro in Pennsylvania, he's not on the ballot, but Abigail Spanberger in Virginia, Mikey Sherrill in New Jersey. I mean, these are more moderate Democrats who have won.
2: Yeah.
1: I think the most extreme Democrats, by your view, would be people like Zohran Mamdani in New York City.
2: Who also won.
1: Yes.
2: But running in the bluest place in the country.
1: Exactly.
2: Look, Abigail Spanberger is an interesting test case, right? Because that's somebody who ran as a moderate but has governed as a progressive, right? And done really aggressive things that ultimately backfired, including embracing a really aggressive gerrymander that the courts ultimately struck down. And I think was one of the first dominoes, not the first domino, but one of the original dominoes that led to a ratcheting up of these redistricting wars that are on net going to be bad for Democrats if they continue, because as you guys know, in a red state like Ohio and in a Rust Belt industrial Midwestern state, Americans are moving with their feet. They're moving out of expensive, from a real estate market perspective and a cost of living perspective and a tax perspective, blue states, and into Sunbelt red states for the most part. And if you do the math on that, right, you stop thinking about 2026 or 2028 and you look out to 2030 or 2040, what happens in those years? Reapportionment, a census, okay? It gets determined how many House seats every state is going to get. And if everybody's moving with their feet and they're self-selecting those people who are moving to go to the red states, and gerrymandering has just become a total accepted norm in our politics, well, what's going to happen on net? You're going to have a whole lot more Republican seats in Congress, and that's not great for the Democrats. So their incentive is to work towards some kind of agreement or truce or... And I realized that, you know, the Republicans are not taking their feet off the gas in these redistricting wars either.
1: They started in Texas, arguably.
2: Well, the point is they have the upper hand, I'm saying, if you look out to 2030. So sometimes, as this administration is now exhibiting, you got to give a little to get a little. They're working on it in the Middle East. But that would be my advice to the Democrats in the context of the redistricting wars. But yes, Spanberger ran as a moderate, and I think she benefited politically for doing so.
1: Well, I want to ask you... On your survey on Republicans, since you also did one back last year, you said that there's this core Republican base, about two-thirds of the party is that, and then the rest is these new entrants who you describe as younger and more potentially open to conspiracy theories and controversial ideas that Republicans in that core area don't necessarily embrace.
2: Yes. Yeah, so the upshot of that research project, which got, you know, a lot of press, I think sometimes for the wrong reasons, because people rush toward the most salacious numbers that they could find. And surveys always produce funky numbers, but if you dig deep enough and the surveys run long enough, because we're a funky country with a whole lot of people with funky views. But I'll say this, the vast majority of the Republican coalition is the GOP as you conceive of them. Boomer, Reaganite, low taxes, bomb the terrorists, yada, yada, yada. But you hear a lot in media today about a scary new breed.
1: A lot of people think that the Republican Party of George Bush and Mitt Romney, Liz Cheney, and in Ohio, for instance, Mike DeWine, George Voinovich is over.
2: Yeah, well... Some of you in this room may have heard of a gentleman by the name of Nick Fuentes, who is a, the term he uses is as a groiper, but, white nationalist, racist, bigot, take your pick, but kind of leans in to all of that, sort of unapologetic about it. And look, recently ran some focus groups as well, following that big survey project, and... It is true that you don't necessarily have to be like a regular listener to Nick Fuentes' like multi-hour long stream where he's going on endless diatribes on a daily basis about everything under the sun and talking to his chat respondents who are sending him money for the privilege of asking him a question about the Jews or the blacks or the Indians or what have you. By the way, he's a big Amy Acton supporter. He's not a Vivek Ramaswamy fan.
1: He's opposed to Vivek Ramaswamy.
2: He's actually a big Amy Acton supporter and has encouraged his followers to agitate or campaign or support her, a Jewish woman, which is incredibly strange, but speaks to the burn it down mentality of a lot of people within this. It's not a piece of the GOP coalition, not meaningfully, but it is an online community, and it is a burgeoning online community. It has an audience well outside the American right and also well outside America, okay?
1: But is it influential? Is it influencing policy?
2: We're talking about it right here at the City Club, yeah. Which is like undignified in some sense, and I wish we didn't have to. But the answer to that question is yes. Look at Tucker Carlson. Tucker Carlson was a mainstream figure until relatively recently. Departed Fox News. Donald Trump got back into the White House. Incentives changed. I'm not saying it's purely incentives. I think Tucker Carlson's ideology and worldview and possibly mental status changed as well in some meaningful ways. But again, the audience extends well beyond the American right and well beyond America, and that takes me to this point about the new entrance to the GOP. Okay, so we did, like I said at the outset, two-thirds of the GOP coalition are very conventional conservatives. They believe the kinds of things on abortion, taxes, foreign policy that Ronald Reagan believed and basically every other Republican has believed that has succeeded him at the national level. But there is a group of new entrants. They're less than a third of the GOP. And this is understanding the GOP coalition in its widest terms, okay? Anybody who is either self-IDing as a Republican or voted for Donald Trump in 2024. So just today's GOP coalition, today's Trump coalition, whatever you want to describe it as, it's a very wide grouping. But the people within that grouping who are the most conspiratorial, who are the most bigoted, who are the most all over the isolationist on foreign policy, or just all over the map policy-wise, hard to pin down. The through line there is that they're new entrants. The through line there is that they were voting for Democrats until pretty recently, or they weren't voting at all. They're young. So it's also more diverse, weirdly enough, meaning more blacks, more Hispanics. But it actually makes some sense when you stop and think about it, right? Like, who did Donald Trump reach out to and bring in to the GOP tent? Unconventional figures. Robert F. Kennedy Jr. was just here speaking. Robert F. Kennedy Jr. is not bigoted at all, but he is unconventional, right? And he has a set of views that positioned him on the progressive left for much of his career, or the environmentalist left, or what have you. And today he finds his home in the Republican Party as a cabinet member in Donald Trump's second administration as Secretary of Health and Human Services. That is quite a departure from where we were 10 years ago.
1: I want to turn to the U.S. Senate race in Ohio here and talk a little bit about that. One of the things that you've said is that Pennsylvania's John Fetterman should be the blueprint for Democratic candidates nationally in red states. And he says that Democrats can't bring themselves to nominate people like that who can compete and win. Well, Sherrod Brown is running in this. He's the Democratic nominee. He's competed. He's won. Is he in that same model, that same mold?
2: Yeah, I think Sherrod Brown's a good candidate, probably the best one that Democrats could have possibly run this cycle in Ohio. A little bit harder to pick yourself up off the mat after you've already lost. It's not like you have quite that same degree of incumbent shine on you or invincibility. John Husted, unlike Vivek Ramaswamy, is a largely inoffensive, if a little undefined, figure. But in a red state, I mean, I kind of like the odds of the inoffensive, undefined Republican. It's very common that generic Republican runs better on ballot tests than specific Republicans who have all kinds of baggage that come with them. And I think John Husted is about as close as it gets to generic Republican. Look, Democrats probably wishing they had generic Democrat to run in Maine right about now would make things a lot easier for them. I want to address the Fetterman piece. look, John Fetterman is underwater pretty badly among Democrats in his favorability rating in Pennsylvania and may very well be primaried and not be in the Senate much longer. But you know who he has positive favorability ratings with? Republicans.
1: Is he like Joe Manchin?
2: Well,
1: who kind of went the other way.
2: I think John Fetterman is a better politician than Joe Manchin in some ways, because being a centrist isn't his bit. Being willing to go anywhere is his bit, right? And just being incredibly direct. Whatever, I don't want to get too hung up on the Fetterman example, but I just say, metrics-wise, if you're really serious about competing and playing to win in red states, you would be running the kinds of candidates who have positive favorability ratings among conservatives. Look at what this White House is doing right now with Susan Collins. Susan Collins is the most liberal senator in the Senate Republican caucus. And Donald Trump is not one to tolerate a whole lot of dissension within his ranks, as we've seen in some other contests and more conservative races, in the more conservative states like Louisiana or Texas, or North Carolina even. Tom Tillis, Bill Cassidy, and John Cornyn are not going to be in the next Congress. But Susan Collins, who also voted for Trump's impeachment and against several of his nominees for the Supreme Court and against a whole lot of legislation he supported, gets a pass. Why? Because she's the one who can win in Maine. I have not seen evidence that Democrats are really serious about winning in Red America. If they were, they would run candidates who Republicans see things to like about. Instead, they run, I'll point you just to one other example. There's a Senate candidate in, you know, we've all talked about Maine and Texas, and we can get into some of those races, but they're heavily covered by the national media. But I'll point you in the direction of Nebraska. Democrats, you know, are kind of optimistic about Nebraska. They think they've done something very clever. They've run an independent candidate who is taking massive amounts of money from, you know, Chuck Schumer's funding arm, his war chest for this Senate election cycle. And, you know, Dan Osborne is the name of the candidate. He's running as an independent. He's self-stylized as a populist. He runs a lot of his ads in red, not in blue, and puts the Republican Ricketts, his ads in you know, his literature, his language in blue in some of those side-by-side comparisons. But that's games. That's trickery. I highly doubt that's going to work. I highly doubt Dan Osborne is going to be a United States senator, because on paper, you tick down where Dan Osborne is at on the issues, and he's not like John Fetterman. He's not willing to buck his party on much of anything. He's a progressive. He's a hard left, actually, progressive. He's a populist progressive. He's more in the Graham Plattner mode.
1: I want to ask you about a couple of issues that you've talked about and written about at the Manhattan Institute that become political issues, of course. One of them is diversity, equity, and inclusion, DEI. You've been very opposed to DEI measures. Here in Ohio, we ended up with a law that is around its year-long anniversary, Senate Bill 1, mm-hmm. which banned DEI, mandatory DEI programs at colleges and universities, required intellectual diversity, as the bill puts it, on topics that a lot of people feel are settled, such as marriage, elections, abortion, and also banned faculty strikes. Is this where things are going? I mean, DEI and inclusion has brought a lot of people into political parties and into positions that they would not have had access to before.
2: Well, I don't think banning mandatory DEI trainings or large DEI bureaucracies at publicly funded universities bans diversity in American life. Quite the opposite. A restoration of colorblind equality under the law is a very politically popular proposition. In deep blue California, they've voted via referendum against affirmative action ballot propositions a number of times already. The American people, there was a bit of a change in consensus around this around 2020 following George Floyd's death and the protests and riots around the country that followed. But no, by and large, meritocracy and colorblind equality is a very politically popular proposition. And I think both parties should embrace it. I see no reason why it should be a conservative-coded effort.
1: There are scholarships, though, that can't be awarded because of Senate Bill 1.
2: Scholarships that discriminate on the basis of race.
1: Well, scholarships that people set up to give certain people opportunities.
2: Right. That's. I think we said the same thing.
1: Well, let me ask you also.
2: We did. I mean, that's fine. I mean, you're allowed to believe in affirmative action. You're allowed to believe black people have gotten a raw deal in the United States, and therefore there should be scholarships for them available in 2026 that are earmarked for them or held for them. Most Americans happen to disagree with that today. But it's fine. You're allowed to think that. I think the Constitution prohibits it. But you know, we're having that debate around the country right now.
1: I want to ask you, too, about another issue that's come up. And you mentioned George Floyd protest in general. We've seen No Kings protests and things like that. You and, of course, obviously what happened in Minneapolis earlier this year with the shooting of two citizens by ICE. You've talked about what you call the protest class, and you said that radical left-wing activism is actually a very well-funded industry with plenty of employment opportunities at the moment. I think there's a lot of people who protest who say, hey, wait, I'm not getting paid for this. This is what I believe.
2: You guys got to get paid. Wait, you're missing out on the best opportunities. We're writing about them in City Journal, our affiliate magazine, all the time. You guys are leaving Soros cash on the table, man.
1: Where's the evidence of that, though?
2: Where's the evidence of that? You go around and talk to these people who are at these protests. They're working at nonprofits. Who else has time, maybe other than retirees, to go out and block highways in the middle of the work week? Look, we've been pushing model legislation at the Manhattan Institute that prohibits what we describe as civil terrorism. It's one thing to have a misdemeanor slap on the wrist penalty for blocking traffic if you're one person screwing around in the road. It's a different thing if you're going out, and by the way, you asked for evidence. The DSA, the Democratic Socialists of America, publishes this stuff. They're running trainings. They have funders, and then they go and train people on how to protest effectively in ways that impede the regular business of a city. It's a different thing for one person to block traffic than it is for 30 people to sit down together on a highway and unroll a banner that says Climate Action Now or Free Palestine or Trump is a pedophile or whatever. Look, he is, somebody said. Okay, I mean, you may have a First Amendment right to believe that. You do not have a right to block traffic just to spread that message. You do not have a right to harass the people who are eating outdoors at a restaurant that is privately owned because you believe Trump is a pedophile or Palestine or whatever. And you do not have the right to, again, accost individual citizens and make life in public spaces unlivable through weaponizing laws that are currently prosecuted as misdemeanors, but you guys are working as a collective to do something more serious. We think in those instances, when the goal is to push the will of a radical minority onto a agnostic majority via these sorts of tactics, they should be punished as something more serious than misdemeanors, because that's what they are.
1: Well, on that note, we're about to go to audience Q&A. For those just tuning in via our live stream, I'm Karen Kassler, State House Bureau Chief of Ohio Public Media, moderator for today's conversation. We're joined by Jesse Arm, Vice President of External Affairs at the Manhattan Institute. We welcome questions from everyone, City Club members, guests, students, and those joining via our live stream at cityclub.org. If you'd like to text a question that we can ask Jesse, please text it to 330-541-5794, 330-541-5794, and City Club staff will try to work it into the program. So let's just get started with the first question, please.
3: Manhattan Institute is known to be a center-right to conservative public policy think tank. Do you think that your views have been skewed to the right? Because it sounds like it. And for example, you haven't mentioned anything about the independent voters who, from what I have understood, are leaving the Republican Party and going more towards the Democratic Party.
2: Yes, my views are skewed to the right. You are correct in that observation.
1: Does that come through in your surveys?
2: No. I think my surveys show things that I wish they didn't all the time. I've talked about some of those things here tonight. But look, you know, why are independents gravitating toward the Democrats this election cycle? Because they certainly are. The Democrats are the odds-on favorite to win both houses of Congress. The president's approval ratings are not very good. Some of that, I think, you can chalk up to the fact that public opinion in this country does swing back and forth like a pendulum. But the mechanics of elections in this country are such that I don't think the outcome in November is a foregone conclusion. And I'm not saying that because I'm a conservative. I'm saying that because it was a foregone conclusion that the Democrats would lose when they were polling very poorly in 2022, 2 years following Joe Biden's election, when public opinion was swinging against him like a pendulum. And then Democrats did okay. I believe they lost one of the houses of Congress, but they didn't sustain anywhere near the kind of losses that were projected. So time will tell. Obviously, things are very fluid. The president's base may be very dissatisfied with this kind of conclusion to the conflict in Iran. A lot of people's minds are on that. On the other hand, if the market continues to go in the direction that it is going as of today, and gas prices follow suit, maybe the Republicans will have some kind of recovery between now and November. But I want to acknowledge in the question, I am a conservative. I also look at polling and data with that in mind and putting that to the side.
1: Let's take another question.
4: Can you possibly say to us what we've heard what's wrong with the Democrats and what they're doing wrong? Can you say what's wrong with the Republicans and what they're doing wrong?
2: Well, first I'll say what's right with the Democrats, maybe, and why I think the Democrats are in position to do well this cycle. I think it is on the backs of people like Amy Acton, who are not rushing to defend the excesses of progressive fever pitch politics of 2020. Let's look at two Democratic candidates who have attracted a lot of media attention this cycle. Graham Platner in Maine and James Tallarico in Texas. There are a lot of clips of James Tallarico saying things in 2020 and 2021, like God is non-binary, there are six, science tells us that there are six biological sexes, Southern border should have a big welcome mat right out in front of it. If you want to win in Texas, those are maybe not the best slogans to be championing statewide. But James Tallarico, much to his credit, has acknowledged that and said, I no longer believe some of those things. I am not someone who believes that children should be able to, you know, undergo surgical medical interventions to change their gender under the age of 18. He's also noted that the oil and gas industry produces a lot of jobs and a lot of prosperity for the state of Texas. I think that is indicative of James Tallarico running a very smart campaign where he is playing to win in a deep red state. More Democrats, if they're serious about winning in those kinds of political environments, should run campaigns like the one James Tallarico is running. On the other hand, you have Graham Platner. Graham Platner is, I think, closer to the theory of politics that I was describing with respect to this guy, Dan Osborne, who's running in Nebraska. Granted, part of it is because he's in a blue state, but he happens to be running against a candidate who is sort of notoriously squishy, moderate, and willing to buck her own party. I would think, as a pollster, as a data guy, the most obvious solution is to say, I will also run a very moderate campaign, and then voters will have the option between two different moderate picks, and this is Maine, they'll go with the moderate Democrat. But that's not the campaign Grant Plattner is running. He's running a campaign that is basically hard left on every issue except guns, where he seems to have an affinity for AR-15s. Okay, maybe it'll work in Maine. There's a lot of people in Maine who wear those t-shirts that say, like, I love my AR-15 and my trans son. It's got funky politics in the Northeast. With respect to what the Republicans are doing wrong, don't even get me started. It's a long list. I'll keep you here all afternoon. Economic satisfaction numbers have not improved despite the fact that the market is going in the right direction. This war, the message has been mixed. I think it was clearer what we were doing at the outset. I think there are now new spokesmen. We're seeing a lot more of the vice president, a lot less of the secretary of state and the secretary of war describing what we're doing now. That leaves not just independents and Democrats confused about what the goals were here from the get-go, but base Republican voters, foreign policy and national security hawks, don't understand why we're shifting tack in this way and why the spokesmen have changed. So all of these things, I think, contribute to why Republicans are doing worse in the polls right now than Democrats.
1: Take another question.
5: Okay. Good afternoon. My question for you is, in light of the president's falling poll numbers and the failure of some of the candidates, again, across the board, what do you foresee with the MAGA wing of the Republican Party? I believe you said two-thirds you thought of Republicans were more of a traditional mode. From my perspective, it doesn't seem that way. It seems like those people are being pushed out. And what do you foresee happening after Trump is out of office? What happens with the Republicans and the MAGA part of the party? Thank you.
2: Yeah. It's very hard to define what the MAGA movement is or what the MAGA mandate is. I tend to typically define it as embracing, this is going to do terribly in this room, but with respect to policy specifically, not pitch, not tone, not tenor, not coarsening the discourse, with respect to policy specifically, I actually think there's a pretty reasonable argument that Donald Trump has been a moderating force on the GOP. With respect to Mitt Romney was going to cut entitlements. Donald Trump wrote that right off the table. Mitt Romney's GOP was fervently anti-abortion, 100% pro-life, and 100% anti-gay marriage. Donald Trump unfurled a pride flag at campaign stops while running for president and then wrote all of the language about marriage being an institution between one man and one woman out of the 2024 RNC policy platform. Okay? We don't conceive of Donald Trump as a moderate. And I understand why. He is not one in temperament.
1: And there's a lot of other issues he's not a moderate on.
2: Yeah, immigration. But immigration, he actually moved the GOP in the rightward direction, but also in one where many of their voters were at and many Democrats were at too. You hear Barack Obama or Hillary Clinton talk about immigration in 2008, and I feel like I'm listening to the median Senate Republican. Having said all of that, I think MAGA is basically, do you embrace that hardcore flexibility with respect to policy, the trust in one leader who is going to change his mind frequently, who is going to be a hawk on Iran at one point, and then who is going to say, we've came and done what we needed to do, and now we're going to be changing our tack and position. Left-leaning people call that a cult around one individual. Right-leaning people call it something different. But at the end of the day, of course it's true that the MAGA movement is wrapped up with and defined by where Donald Trump stands on any given day, on any given issue. So what happens when he leaves the political stage? I'm not convinced that once he leaves the White House, he leaves the political stage.
1: Are you convinced he'll leave the White House?
2: Yeah, I'm convinced he leaves the White House. If he left the White House in 2020 eventually, I think he'll do it in 2028.
1: He tried to stay.
2: Yeah, yeah, that's true. But he didn't. He wasn't able to. The system held. And what I will say is that I think it's conceivable that we don't have a 2028 GOP presidential primary that is as rich in these debates about economic policy, about foreign policy, about social and cultural issues, as we're all kind of anticipating, right? And it'll be this clear defining thing of like, what is MAGA? Is it hawkish? Is it dovish? Is it free market oriented? Is it, you know, more embracing of government playing a heavier hand in dictating how an economy should operate? It may very well just be who Donald Trump endorses. And he could very well say, my VP is the guy, or my Secretary of State is the guy. And I think things wrap up pretty quickly.
1: Let's take another question.
6: Hi, Jesse. Welcome to Cleveland. As a person who's protested her entire life, which is a very long time, sure. As a person who's protested a good 60 years of her life, it's interesting that you said I left money on the table. Thanks to ChatGPT, Democratic Socialists of America has 100,000 members.
2: Mm-hmm.
6: That's not a lot of people. I find it just interesting that you go, oh, DSA, they're paying people, they're activating people, they're making people stand out in the middle of the street when you're trying to eat dinner. Question is, do you really think that's factual, number one, that they are so motivating people to get paid? I find that...
2: Guys, this is just so easy. Okay, if you're lawfully protesting and you have a permit and you're doing the No Kings March, you're fine. You're golden. You're great. No problem.
1: I think she had a follow-up here. Were
6: yeah, you done no, with no, I question? Did. Thank you. The question was, so that's the comment, I guess. The question is, I don't know how you say J.D. Vance is so pro-labor. He is, you know, a Silicon Valley. He's, you know, aristocrat. He went to Harvard. I just don't see where he's so involved in the labor movement. Yes, he grew up in Appalachia, but I haven't seen him do anything for the working man. So maybe
2: that
6: you can answer that for
2: like
6: me.
2: That also sounds like a comment to me.
6: Pardon me? No, no, I'm asking you how, you're the one who said he was a, work for the working man. I'm asking you for the facts now.
2: I mean, you know, you're making me like him the way you describe him. But no, I don't know. Look, he wears this stuff pretty on his sleeve. You should read about the PRO Act, which was legislation he supported when he was in Congress. He was a big proponent of putting Secretary of Labor, who is no longer there, Lori Chavez de Ramer, in that position, who has a long history of working with labor groups and unions to earn endorsements and support within the GOP. There's just a really big ideological faction within the Republican Party right now that wants to put less of the clamps on big unions and work with them and embrace a spirit of collaboration. I'm not too enthusiastic about it, to be frank.
1: Question.
7: First of all, go blue.
2: Go blue.
7: Wow. 97 to 2001.
2: That's the best thing I heard from the audience. I'm just joking.
7: I ran for office in Erie County as a Democrat for county commission. And during my door knocking, I got the question, first thing was, are you a D or an R? I answered the question honestly, and the door would close. And then I changed. Are you a D or an R? I said, I'm a child of God first. I'm an American. I'm a husband. I'm a father. I'm a whole lot of things. And then I'm a Democrat. How do Democrats connect with people on a human level? Because once I did that, people actually listened to me.
2: Yeah, well, that rocks. You know, maybe you should run for office again. I want to complete one thought, actually, on the last question that I didn't say. But then I'll address this. One other phenomenon with the union vote that I think is really interesting is as we see more labor leaders embrace. Like the Omni cause, right? Like, freeing Gaza is important to climate change, which is important to reproductive health. This is something you hear a lot of in these kinds of protest environments and within progressive groups. I just read a UAW endorsement from Michigan for, you know, the progressive socialist aligned candidate, Abdul El Said, who's running there, that made no mention of manufacturing or the auto industry. Remarkable, right? The candidate in that race, who has a long-standing history of working with unions and being an ally of manufacturing in the auto industry, is Haley Stevens. But then you read statistics like 25% of the UAW is currently made up of graduate students, people in academia. And so then you see other things happening, like the guys who work on the assembly line are voting for Trump, regardless of what their bosses say or what party conventions they go to or who they endorse in primaries. The vote is changing, I think, partially, and to tie it to this question, because of the cultural disposition of the Democratic Party. It is tailored to the grad student, okay? And you guys who are sometimes out at those No Kings protests should tell the next generation, who's maybe not at the No Kings protest, but who's at some other protests, more like the ones I'm talking about, that get a little hotter, you know, and maybe sometimes involve breaking into a building at Columbia and holding a janitor hostage, as opposed to going out on a Sunday afternoon and, you know, waving the American flag, which I see a lot of at the No Kings protests, which is great. Embracing patriotism would go a long way. 25 years ago, according to Gallup polling, 90% of Republicans said they were very or extremely proud to be an American, and 87% of Democrats said the same. Today, 25 years later, that number is 92% for Republicans, a little bit higher. It is 36% for Democrats who say they are very or extremely proud to be an American. It takes nothing to be proud of your country. You don't have to like your president to be proud of your country. And by the way, Republicans don't do this pendulum swing back and forth pride in America to the same extent. They just don't. The data tells us that anyway. It exists to some extent, but it exists to a much lesser extent. I was proud to be an American when Joe Biden was president. I'll be proud to be an American if Gavin Newsom or Kamala Harris or even Alexandria Ocasio-Cortez is the next American. It's the next president. They're all Americans. And I think more Democrats who embrace that ethos rather than the Robert De Niro one that I heard the other day expressed would result in the Democratic Party doing better in elections, if that is a priority.
1: Let's have another question.
8: Hi, my question is a similar, like kind of a follow-up to a prior question. And so you said roughly two-thirds of Republicans still fit what we think of as the traditional Republican mold. We've seen nationally some of these primaries where you've made references to situations like this. A sitting member of Congress in the Republican Party has caught Donald Trump's attention negatively. He has selected a primary candidate, and like Thomas Massey, for example, the what we think of as the more establishment candidate has been primaried out and replaced with somebody more in the style of Trump. Given what you've said about the majority of Republicans still being the more traditional conservative type, as well as the president's declining popularity, I'm just wondering, like, do you think this is a wise strategy for the long term? How do you see this playing out, you know, when these go to general elections in November?
2: Yeah, I completely reject the categorization that Thomas Massey was an establishment figure within the GOP. He voted against the party and the president on a regular basis. He trafficked in some of the ugliest conspiracy theories that are now floating around in American life. And by the way, he basically ran on this. He ran on the notion that he was a bipartisan champion of, you know, the Epstein files, working with Ro Khanna to expose dentists from random states in the country who appeared in random lineups with other people at some point and then doxing them and ruining their lives. These are real things that happened. Massey gets up out there after
9: running a campaign aggressively against the entire GOP establishment and the president. And then, you know, doesn't lose amicably or with any degree of respect, but says that he couldn't get his opponent, who he had just lost to, on the phone because he was stuck in Tel Aviv, so he couldn't reach him online. You know, Thomas Massie is everything that is disturbing and scary about the Republican Party. I think I don't actually agree with every single one of the president's choices in various different primary elections, but I happen to think that one was an excellent fight to pick. And the fact that Massie was driven out of the Republican Party unceremoniously as an incumbent in his own district, someone who had high name ID, was a recognized figure, built a relationship of trust with his voters, and was defeated by a conventional, more establishment Republican nominee on the backing of the president's endorsement, is to me a bit of a white pill and a confirmation of this notion that most Republicans are in fact normal.
1: We have time for one more kind of short question.
10: Okay. First of all, thank you for such a good conversation, enjoying it very much. First on that poll, wasn't it true in that poll that 41% of all Americans are not proud to be an American? I think it's a Wall Street Journal poll. My second comment is, or question is, you talk about the death of the Democratic Party because of migration, but isn't that same migration causing North Carolina, Arizona, Georgia to become now purple states? Or even go back to Virginia, now a blue state, in Colorado?
9: Yeah. Yeah. Guys, my whole point, like half of the things I've been saying are how Democrats can be more competitive in the Sun Belt and in red states. A lot of these people who are moving to Florida and Arizona and Texas for the more favorable tax environment are Democrats, okay, who came from blue states. And presumably will vote for politicians who reflect their values. I think Democrats can win anywhere. I think Democrats should have a 50-state strategy, but that requires some degree of flexibility on policy. The Republican Party has done many things over the course of Donald Trump's tenure as party leader, which is now going on north of a decade. One thing that they have introduced is a diversity of policy perspectives, sometimes excessively so, in my view. I've spoken of that today. That has not happened in the Democratic Party. In the Democratic Party, there has been, you know, we got to talk about it. Like, donor-funded groups dictate policy agendas, okay? There are tons of them in Washington, D.C.
1: That's happening in the Republican Party, too, isn't it?
9: No, it's not. Donald Trump dictates the term. Guy. Folks. Do you believe that Donald Trump is a cult leader?
11: Yes.
9: So do you believe that when Donald Trump says X, that everybody in the Republican Party says X?
11: Yes.
9: And do you believe that if Donald Trump says Y the next day, everybody agrees to Y? Okay, then he's not hammering home a policy-driven, particularist agenda. Do you see my point? The left-wing groups, okay, demand climate maximalism, demand maximalism on racial justice issues, demand maximalism on transgender issues, all that go well beyond where the median Democratic voters' preferences lie. I feel like I'm not breaking through, but unfortunately, it is the case that if you have a cult leader who is saying, I believe X on one day and Y on the next day, that is simply not the same thing as a bunch of progressive groups that control the flow of dollars to candidates and control the pipeline for candidate recruitment, who distribute questionnaires with checklists that say, are you on this position, a progressive? Are you on this position, a progressive? Are you on this position, a progressive? This is a critique of conservatives I am making, and a critique of progressives alike. To embrace some flexibility on policy positions, to run a more, if you are a Republican, to run a more moderate candidate in a state like Maine, and a more populist conservative candidate in a state like Texas, is sound strategy. It would be wise for Democrats, you can run Zohran Mamdani in New York City. You should not run him in Ohio. That is the point.
1: We could go on, but we've run out of time. Thank you very much to Jesse Arnn for joining us at the City Club today. Appreciate the conversation. To our members and friends of the City Club, I'm Karen Kassler, and this forum is now adjourned.
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2: Good to have you with me, Peter Vandegraff speaking. We're in Spain for a little bit with some music by a composer who was a rival of Mozart, very successful rival of Mozart, although he's quite forgotten now. We'll get to him in just a little bit. His name is Vicente Martín y Soler. And that brought to mind another composer named Antonio Soler, who was a pupil of Domenico Scarlatti. Here's one of the many keyboard sonatas by Antonio Soler. It's played by Peter Jan Belder.

harpsichordist Peter Jan Velder, and that D minor sonata by a composer named Antonio Soler, a Spanish composer of the 18th century and a pupil of Scarlatti. Around the time of the Marriage of Figaro of Mozart, there was a composer whose fame eclipsed that of Mozart in the operatic world for a short time. His name is Vicente Martín y Soler, a Spanish composer. His opera Una Cosa Rara was so enormously popular. This is from another opera by Martín y Soler. It's called Ifigenia, and this is the Sinfonía from the opera.

conductor Juan Bautista Otero leading the Real Compañía Opera Orchestra in the Sinfonía, which opens Ifigenia, an opera by a Mozart rival contemporary Spanish composer, Vicente Martín y Soler. Here's some music from a Mozartian opera called Idomeneo. Some say it's his first great opera. We'll hear a suite from the opera with the Norwegian National Opera Orchestra. Rinaldo Alessandrini is the conductor.

0: Suite from the opera Idomeneo by Mozart, and the Norwegian National Opera Orchestra was led by Rinaldo Alessandrini.
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0: Now we turn to some music of the Russian composer Alexander Glazunov, who is probably best known for his symphonic writing, certainly. But here is some string quartet music, his five novelettes played by the Fine Arts Quartet.

flash flood warning for the following county: Erie, Ohio. The National Weather Service in Cleveland has issued a flash flood warning for Kelly's Island in Erie County until 6 a.m. Eastern Daylight Time. At 12:43 a.m. Eastern Daylight Time, Doppler radar indicated thunderstorms producing heavy rain across Kelly's Island. Between 3 and 5 inches of rain have fallen since Sunday evening. Additional rainfall amounts of 1 to 3 inches are possible in the warned area early this morning. Flash flooding is ongoing or expected to begin shortly. Hazard: flash flooding caused by thunderstorms. Source: radar. Impact: flash flooding of small streams, urban areas, basements, streets, and other poor drainage and low-lying areas. Some locations that will experience flash flooding include Kelly's Island. Turn around, don't drown when encountering flooded roads. Most flood deaths occur in vehicles. Be especially cautious at night when it is harder to recognize the dangers of flooding. Repeating, a flash flood warning has been issued until 6 a.m. Eastern Daylight Time for the following county: Erie, Ohio.

5 Novelettes for String Quartet by Russian composer of the late 19th, early 20th centuries. Lived in Paris for part of his life at the end. Alexander Glazunov, his 5 Novelettes. They're played by the Fine Arts Quartet. This is called Snake by Margaret Bonds.

That's music from one of the 20th century's great ballets, Romeo and Juliet, by Sergei Prokofiev. Seiji Ozawa led the Boston Symphony in The Dance of the Nights. Some of the most passionate music, I think, ever composed. This comes from a large work by Hector Berlioz for soloists, chorus, and orchestra after Shakespeare's Romeo and Juliet. This is a purely orchestral excerpt from that. And Berlioz himself conducted this as an excerpted section of the piece, the love scene from his Romeo and Juliet. Carlo Maria Giulini conducts the Chicago Symphony.

0: The Love Scene from Romeo and Juliet by Hector Berlioz, Carlo Maria Giulini, and the Chicago Symphony.
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0: We'll get to a piano quintet in just a moment. Here is the Aulos Wind Quintet with the Picturesque Suite by French composer Paul Piarnay.

That was the Aulos Wind Quintet, The Picturesque Suite by Paul Piernay. You may have heard of Gabriel Piernay, that's the cousin of that composer. So from a wind quintet to a piano quintet, for piano and then traditional string quartet. This is music of Johann Nepomuk Hummel, contemporary of Beethoven, a pupil of Mozart. And we listen appropriately to the Nepomuk Forte Piano Quintet on Period Instruments.

music by one of those composers who seemed to have been everywhere and known everyone. He was a great pianist, wrote music in all different forms. His name is Johann Nepomuk Hummel. He followed Haydn as the head of music for the Esterházy family. And that was his piano quintet in E-flat minor, appropriately played by the Nepomuk Fortepiano Quintet. Here is a dance from a collection from 1612 by a German Renaissance composer, Michael Praetorius. It's called Terpsichore, the muse of the dance, and from it, the dance is called the Passamezzo.

0: David Monroe and the London Early Music Consort with a Passamezzo, a dance from Terpsichore, a huge collection of dances by the German Renaissance composer Michael Praetorius.
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0: One of the most prolific composers of symphonies post-Haydn will be heard. His name is Nikolai Myaskovsky, a 20th century Russian-Soviet composer. He was best friends with Sergei Prokofiev, and I'm very eager to share with you the Symphony No. 24 by Myaskovsky. He wrote 27 all told. Before we get to that, however, it's a few minutes away, a couple of performances by oboist Alex Klein, including a Vivaldi concerto, which we'll hear in just a moment or two, and this music by Claude Debussy. He wrote it for the piano, a reverie, or a daydream, it could be translated, but arranged here for oboe and harp with Rita Costanzi harp and Alex Klein oboe.

The Reverie by Claude Debussy, played by Rita Costanzi, harp, and Alex Klein, oboe. This is Alex Klein with the new Brandenburg Collegium, conducted by Anthony Newman, as we listen to an oboe concerto by a man who was a violinist, not an oboist, but wrote hundreds of concertos. His name is Antonio Vivaldi.

Alex Klein played the oboe solo part, joined by New Brandenburg Collegium, conducted by Anthony Newman, in that oboe concerto in A minor by Antonio Vivaldi. A little more Italian music from Orfeo by Claudio Monteverdi, the opening toccata or overture with the Los Angeles Guitar Quartet.

Los Angeles Guitar Quartet in that transcription of the opening section of Orfeo by Monteverdi. We turn now to a symphony by a surprisingly prolific composer. Haydn wrote 104 symphonies, but that's really an exception. Not many composers wrote a lot of symphonies. Mozart certainly did. But when we get to the 20th century, there were a couple that stood out. Alan Hovhaness, the American, and the Russian composer, the Soviet composer, Nikolai Myaskovsky, who wrote 27 symphonies, and many of them are enormous works, including this, which is music from 1943, the Symphony No. 24 in F minor. Myaskovsky came from a family of soldiers. It was rather unusual that he would follow the path of a composer. Here is Yevgeny Sviatlanov to conduct the State Symphony Orchestra in this by Myaskovsky.

music from 1943 by the Soviet composer Nikolai Myaskovsky, as we heard his symphony number 24 of his 27. Yevgeny Svyatlanov conducted the State Symphony Orchestra. This is called Birth by American composer Margaret Bonds.

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0: Claude Debussy's String Quartet is awaiting you. I invite you to stay tuned for that. I'm Peter Van de Graaff. First, we have some music from the early German Romantic era, including Richard Wagner and the overture to one of his early successful operas, but also a couple of composers who strongly influenced Wagner. They were important in their time as opera composers. And let's begin with Carl Maria von Weber. Here's an overture of his to the ruler of the spirits, Der Beherrscher der Geister. Here is Wolfgang Zawalisch to lead Philharmonia Orchestra.

Music from 1811 by the German composer Karl Maria von Weber. The overture Ruler of the Spirits. It was thought that Weber intended that to be part of an opera, which was never written. That was Philharmonia Orchestra, conducted by Wolfgang Zawalisch. Richard Wagner was strongly influenced by Karl Maria von Weber and also a lesser-known, at least today, lesser-known German romantic composer named Heinrich Marschner. And this is from one of his most successful operas. It's called Hans Heiling. We hear the overture to it with Winfried Zielig conducted the Frankfurt Radio Orchestra.

Frankfurt Radio Orchestra, Winfried Zielich, the conductor, and the overture to an opera which is occasionally seen on German stages, but elsewhere not at all. It's called Hans Heiling, by early 19th century German romantic composer of operas Heinrich Marschner, who strongly inspired Richard Wagner. And let's hear the overture now to Wagner's relatively early opera, Tannhäuser. This is Marius Jansons to conduct the Oslo Philharmonic.

Overture to Richard Wagner's Tannhäuser, Oslo Philharmonic, and Maurits Jansons. Here is this excerpt from a very little-known one-act opera by Heinrich Marschner. Give you a little more taste of his music. Earlier we heard the overture to his opera Hans Heiling, which strongly influenced Wagner. This little aria is sung by Wolfgang Frey from an opera called Der Holzdieb.

Excerpt from the opera The Wood Thief by Heinrich Marschner. And now, quite a contrast as we turn to Claude Debussy. The Chiara String Quartet bring us now the only quartet by Debussy. It's a string quartet in G minor.

performance by the Chiara String Quartet and music by Claude Debussy. His only quartet, Quartet in G Minor. It's interesting, he called that his Opus 10. Well, there's no Opus 9, there's no Opus 8. In fact, there's never another Opus number by Debussy. Not really sure why he attached an Opus number to that single work. This is an homage to Debussy from 1920 by another French composer, Germaine Taillefer.

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0: Some preludes by Liszt. Let's begin with this one for piano on a theme of Bach, played by William Dopman.

We heard pianist William Dopman with some music by Liszt, the prelude on a theme by Bach, based on a Bach chorale, Weinen, Klagen, Sorgen, Zagen. I have ahead a couple of major works in the near future, Peter van de Graaff here. Mrs. H.H.A. Beach is one composer, and we'll be hearing her violin sonata. That will follow this very famous symphonic poem by Liszt, Les Préludes. This is the third of his symphonic poems, The Préludes, the title translates. And the Hollywood Bowl Symphony performs, directed by a man who was a famous Hungarian composer himself, Miklos Rozsa.

0: Music by Franz Liszt, conducted by another composer, Miklós Rozsa. He led the Hollywood Bowl Symphony Orchestra. Miklós Rozsa was busy in Hollywood for many years as a composer of film scores. That was Liszt's Les Préludes, the Préludes, his third symphonic poem.
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0: 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Beach, Amy Marcy Cheney Beach, as she was born. This she wrote for violin and piano, but the cellist here made the arrangement as we hear it. Pamela Frame, cello, and Barry Snyder, piano, in this sonata by Beach.

Mrs. H.H.A. Beach composed that music for violin and piano. The performer here, Pamela Frame, arranged it for cello and piano, and she was accompanied by Barry Snyder. A little more American music. William L. Dawson arranged this famous spiritual. It's sung by the Stockholm University Chorus.

0: Eskil Hemberi conducting the Stockholm University Chorus in that arrangement made by William L. Dawson of the spiritual Every Time I Feel the Spirit.
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0: I'm Peter Van de Graaff. Before we listen to a couple of piano concertos, including one by Mozart and one very different from Mozart, we have Aaron Copland in a folk Americana type mood. Let's begin with two of the old American songs, set one, The Boatman's Dance and I Bought Me a Cat. This is the Mormon Tabernacle Choir, the Utah Symphony, Michael Tilson Thomas, the conductor.

Tiffany, and conductor Michael Tilson Thomas. Before we get to a couple of piano concertos, Aaron Copland in sort of a folksy Americana mood. We have this from 1962, which he wrote for Life magazine, a piano piece originally, and then a couple of years later he orchestrated it. It's called Down a Country Lane. Here's Hugh Wolf to conduct the St. Paul Chamber Orchestra.

Music from 1962 by Aaron Copland. He wrote that as a piano piece and then orchestrated it a couple of years later. St. Paul Chamber Orchestra and Hugh Wolfe with Down a Country Lane. Here again, Aaron Copland in a folksy Americana kind of mood. This is from 1944 now, and it depicts someone from World War II opening a letter from home. Here it is with the Buffalo Philharmonic and Joanne Folletta, the conductor.

It's called Letter from Home from 1944, nostalgic work by Aaron Copland. That was the Buffalo Philharmonic and Joanne Faletta. Here's another, well, Americana-type work from a similar period of Aaron Copland, 1940 now. This is called John Henry, a Railroad Ballad. And we have the St. Louis Symphony conducted by Leonard Slatkin.

0: And there again, music by Aaron Copland. That's called the Railroad Ballad, John Henry, from 1940. St. Louis Symphony and Leonard Slatkin.
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0: We have now a couple of piano concertos, very different from each other. One from 1937 right now, the other by Mozart. This is by a Dutch composer named Leo Smit, S-M-I-T. And his piano concerto, or concerto for piano and winds, is played by members of the Netherlands Philharmonic. Lucas Viss is the conductor. Bart van der Roer is the pianist.

We've heard some music by a Dutch composer named Leo Smit from the early 20th century, who was killed by the Nazis as part of the attempt to exterminate the Jews in Europe. He did not write much music. There's four CDs of his music from NM Classics, a Dutch label. Everything he wrote. That was his Concerto for Piano and Wind Orchestra from 1937. Bart van der Roer was the pianist, Netherlands Philharmonic, and Lucas Viss was the conductor. Contrast that with another piano concerto of a very different sound. This is by Mozart now. Jorge Federico Osorio is joined by the Festival Orchestra of Mexico. Carlos Miguel Prieto is the conductor. We listen to one of the lesser known of Mozart's piano concertos, the number 14 in E-flat, Kirchhoff 449.

0: on WCLV. Members of the Pacifica Quartet played the A minor scherzo, that's Opus 81 number 2, from 1847, very late in the life of its composer, Felix Mendelssohn. Rain is in the forecast. I'll have a complete update after BBC News.
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0: It is Monday. It is time for news from the BBC on WCLV. 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
3: BBC News with Emily Thomas. Ukraine's Air Force say a serious shortage of interceptor missiles meant that none of the 23 ballistic missiles Russia launched at Kyiv overnight were shot down. As many as 15 people were killed in and near the capital. President Zelensky urged Ukraine's allies to take strong decisions at tomorrow's NATO summit. Sarah Rainsford is in Kyiv.
4: There were loud explosions and the boom of Ukraine's air defences in action. And once again, many residents sought shelter underground. The destruction this morning is widespread. Several apartment blocks have been hit, either directly or by falling debris from intercepted drones and missiles. There are dead and injured, and people still trapped under the ruins of their homes. Ukraine continued its own drone strikes on Russia overnight and in Crimea, which Vladimir Putin annexed illegally 12 years ago.
3: Ukraine has kept up its drone attacks on critical Russian energy facilities. The Baltic oil terminals of Vysotsk and Ust-Luga, north and west of St. Petersburg, were once again targeted. The port of Ust-Luga is an important fuel export outlet. At least 25 people have been killed and more than 100 injured in 2 days of prison riots in western Sri Lanka. Four of the dead are guards. The riots at Negombo Prison, north of Colombo, were sparked by a clash reportedly over an inmate informing on a drug trafficking operation inside. Charles Haviland reports.
5: Violence inside the Negombo jail started on Sunday, with inmates said to have grabbed prison guns. Two people were killed and dozens injured. Later, groups of male prisoners and women from an adjoining section climbed onto rooftops demanding to be released. Fresh violence erupted on Monday when inmates tried to rush the prison entrance. Security forces were deployed and multiple gunshots heard from inside the prison. Riots have periodically broken out in Sri Lanka's overcrowded prisons, but this is the worst in years.
3: A sea of people have filled central Tehran to observe the slow procession of the coffin containing the body of the late Supreme Leader Ali Khamenei, killed on the first day of the US-Israel air bombardment. It's expected to take more than 10 hours. Lise Doucette is there. She's reporting on condition. Her material is not used by the BBC's Persian service. Restrictions applied to other international media.
6: The spectacle now unfolding on a route which slices right through the city, taking the funeral cortege, inching its way through millions of mourners, is one face of the city. It's the face that the Iranian leaders who've emerged from the weeks of war want the world to see, a message of strength and also what they call resistance and revenge as well, the refrain that's rising from these crowds.
3: World News from the BBC. The Democratic Republic of Congo says more than 500 people have now died from Ebola. The health ministry there says there are more than 1,500 confirmed cases in the country so far. A clinical trial of two experimental treatments for the strain of Ebola behind the deadly outbreak is now underway in the eastern province of Ituri. Firefighters are tackling wildfires in several European countries that have sweltered in high temperatures. Spectators have been banned from Monday's stage of the Tour de France because of fire-related risks. In the Greek city of Thessaloniki, residents are being urged to remain indoors because of toxic smoke from a recycling factory engulfed in a wildfire. Nearly 10,000 forgotten Punjabi soldiers who died fighting for Britain in the First World War are finally being recognised today. Their names are being added to the records of the Commonwealth War Graves Commission in a major update to the official list. The identities of the Hindu, Sikh and Muslim soldiers were missing from official records until they were recently discovered in the Lahore Museum in Pakistan. At the World Cup, England have become the latest team to reach the quarterfinals after beating co-hosts Mexico 3-2 in the last 16 in a thrilling clash. England's manager, Thomas Tuchel, was exuberant.
2: It feels almost like we won a final or something. This last moment where the referee takes the whistle to his mouth and you know that you overcame it 40-50 minutes with 10 men in the altitude against the home country, against a strong Mexican team. You just like, yeah, this is a moment of joy and it is a heroic performance and a heroic result in the end.
3: England will now face Norway, who eliminated the five-time champions Brazil, beating them 2-1. And that's the latest world news from the BBC.
0: On WCLV, we have a rather wet area. Northeast Ohio is under a flood watch, and that's until 11 tonight. And also, well, we've had quite a bit of rain over the weekend. Our high today will be 80. Thunderstorms are in the forecast. There's a 90% chance. And then tonight,

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1: The traffic is no big whoop. It's 72 under overcast skies. And here's 7.5 minutes with Yuzha Wong.

0: that was recorded for Deutsche Grammophon by a pianist who is very familiar to audiences in Northeast Ohio, and that is Yuzha Wang. That is the Liszt arrangement of Saint-Saëns' Danse Macabre from 1874. Yuzha Wang is playing a couple of concerts in Boulder, Colorado, mid-month. She's very busy, as always. It is a quarter after six on WCLV. I'm Jacqueline Gerber. I'll be your host until 10. The movie quiz prize is, and actually this is the prize today, tomorrow, and Wednesday. So there'll be three pairs of tickets that I'll be giving away this week to a movie directed by Jim Jarmusch, released in 1984, called Stranger Than Paradise. It is about a fellow in New York who forms an unexpected bond with his young Hungarian cousin when she pays him a visit. And then the cousin moves in with their aunt in Cleveland. And then there's a surprise visit to Florida. It's rather a travelogue, it sounds like. It is called Stranger Than Paradise. It is being screened by the Cleveland Institute of Arts Cinematheque this Wednesday night, the 8th at 7. And following the show is an in-person Q&A with one of the people that appears in that movie, and that's Esther Ballant. And that is the prize today, tomorrow, and Wednesday at 8:25 on WCLV.
1: 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Then we mark the birthday of Vladimir Ashkenazy as we hear a recording he made in 1984 with the Cleveland Orchestra of Strauss's Ein Heldenleben. I'm John Mills. Please join me tonight for Symphony at 7 here on WCLV.
0: Temperatures are in the lower 70s. Our high today will be around 80, with 80 tomorrow and 85 on Wednesday. There's thunderstorms in the forecast for today, sunshine for tomorrow, and also sun on Wednesday. Latte has the day off, so for the Monday morning moo, we'll have the sunrise snort around 6:30 with Cole Porker, which is a fuchsia, soft plastic, squeezable pig that was a gift from a WCLV listener. And some years ago, I had a little naming contest on the air on Facebook, and you chose Cole Porker, P-O-R-K-E-R. So we'll hear from Cole around 6:30 on WCLV. After we hear this Vienna Philharmonic performance from 2010, led by Cleveland Orchestra music director Franz Welser-Most, of the Strauss waltz Vienna Blood.

0: recorded live on the grounds of the Schönbrunn Palace in Vienna. That was the Vienna Philharmonic, led by Cleveland Orchestra music director Franz Welser Most, recorded in 2010. That was not one of the New Year's Day concerts. It was released by Deutsche Grammophon under the title Summer Night Concert. That was the waltz Vienna Blood by Strauss on WCLV, where support comes from
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The Heroic Dance from a ballet from 1927 called The Red Poppy by the Russian composer Reinhold Glier. And that was a New Jersey symphony recording from 1995 led by Zdeněk Makal. Latte has the day off, so Cole Porker is here for the Sunrise Snort. And Cole has said he'd like to do something a little different today. And every so often somebody will call and say, "Where's Cole Porker?" So here's your opportunity. What we're going to do is, Cole expressed a desire for a patriotic tableau today, and, you know, this is radio, so there's only a limited amount of things we can do. So I'm going to play this recording of God Bless America, featuring the Tanglewood Festival Chorus and the Boston Pops. And Cole has indicated that he knows you're going to sing along. He'd like to sing along, too. Now, I approach this with some hesitance. However, because his vocal capacity is much different than yours and that of the Tanglewood Festival Chorus. So we'll see how far we can go before I give this hog the hook.

That's the first of our Boston Pops twin spin on WCLV at 24 minutes before 7. That was the Tanglewood Festival Chorus. John Williams conducted Irving Berlin's God Bless America.

0: The section of The King and I that will always give you respect for hoop skirts. That is Shall We Dance? Keith Lockhart led the Boston Pops. 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On Interstate 480 eastbound at the Valley View Bridge, there is a disabled vehicle. It's on the left shoulder of the express lanes. That's on Interstate 480 eastbound at the Valley View Bridge. 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
0: Our high today will be somewhere around 80 degrees today, tomorrow with 85 on Wednesday. Thunderstorms are in the forecast today and possibly tonight, especially inland. This next piece is kind of a novelty number. It is by the American composer Frederick Converse, who studied at Harvard with John Knowles Payne. And Mr. Converse was a Boston fellow through and through. This is called Flivver 10 Million. Flivver, F-L-I-V-V-E-R, was an old term well known a century ago for an inexpensive car. And this is about the adventures of the 10 millionth Ford to come off the assembly line. The full title is Flivver 10 Million, a joyous epic inspired by the familiar legend, the 10 millionth Ford is now serving its owner, which presumably was some type of a marketing slogan. It is, again, by Frederick Converse. It's played by the Buffalo Philharmonic. The conductor on WCLV is Joanne Folletta.

called Flivver 10 Million. It's a novelty piece by the American composer Frederick S. Converse, who wrote it in 1927, when there were many flivvers on the roads, and it was inspired by the 10 millionth Ford to come off the assembly line. And a flivver is, I call it a sporty, undistinguished car. You might call it something different, but certainly a car of the jazz age. Joanne Folletta led the Buffalo Philharmonic. The disabled vehicle on Interstate 480 at the Valley View Bridge, that's Interstate 480 eastbound, at the Valley View Bridge has now cleared, and there is an accident now further north, Interstate 490 eastbound after Interstate 77. Our next work on WCLV has a very intriguing title. It is by the American composer Andrew Armstrong, who dedicated this to a couple that he used to stay with. I believe this was in Seattle when he would stay there. The husband is a fly fisher, and the wife is a pianist. And we certainly have plenty of people who like to fish in Lake Erie and other beautiful bodies of water in Northeast Ohio. The pianist on WCLV is Andrew Armstrong, the composer. He called this piece, She Fell for a Fly Fisher.

We heard the first of two pieces dedicated by composer Andrew Armstrong to his friends Susan and Gary. He is a fly fisher. She's a pianist. And this is the first of the two pieces entitled She Fell for a Fly Fisher. Mr. Armstrong was the pianist. The other part of it, which we are not going to hear at this point, is He Fell for a Pianist. It's now time for the non-Sousa Sousa Alarm. It is by George Gershwin.

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0: Here is news on WCLV, followed by weather. Our next traffic will be at 7:10. Russia launched waves of missiles and drones at Kyiv early Monday, killing at least 12 people. All of the ballistic missiles launched by Russia struck their targets. The attack came hours after Ukrainian President Volodymyr Zelensky warned that a large-scale attack was imminent. A further 60 people were wounded. In sports, yesterday at Progressive Field, the Guardians lost by a run to the White Sox, 7-6. In men's FIFA World Cup soccer, the U.S. plays Belgium in the round of 16 tonight at 8. Portugal takes on Spain this afternoon at 3. Norway and England advanced yesterday. For in-depth news, tune to our sister station, 89.7 WKSU. Here's the forecast for today. 80 with some thunderstorms, most likely later on today. Tonight it will be 65. Inland there may be thunderstorms, but just cloudy conditions closer to Lake Erie. Tomorrow's forecast, 80 and sunny. Right now, inland, there's a fair amount of fog, especially at Mansfield. And the latest report is if you can see more than a quarter of a mile, you are gifted by the gods. Temperatures right now are between 70 and 75. The next news on the first program is at 7:35. The pet news is at 7:25. The Danish National Radio Symphony performs next. This is by the Danish composer Niels Gade. It's from his Symphony No. 1. It's the second movement, Scherzo. Dmitry Kataienko conducts on WCLV.

0: That was Dmitri Katayenko leading the Danish Danish National Radio Symphony. That's the Scherzo from the Symphony No. 1, published in 1842 by the Danish composer Niels Gade. It's now 13 after 7. I'm Jacqueline Gerber, and I'll be with you until 10. Cleared now in Cleveland. Interstate 490 eastbound. There was a crash after Interstate 77. The disabled vehicle, Interstate 480 eastbound at the Valley View Bridge, has been resolved. There is one accident, and this is on Interstate 77 northbound on the off-ramp to eastbound Interstate 490. 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
0: And for the first couple of movements, you're going to say... where's the organ? And then it comes in, and it is glorious. Wolfgang Bosch is the trumpet soloist with the Bob Van Asperen Wind Ensemble. This is a Sinfonia Concertante for trumpet and winds from that fabulous year, 1750, by the German composer Johann Melchior Mölter.

That was from a recording made in 1988 by the Bob Van Asperen Wind Ensemble. Wolfgang Bosch was the soloist. And that was Johann Melchior Mölter's 1750 Sinfonia Concertante for trumpet and wind. At 7:24, the pet news is ahead on WCLV. In Cuyahoga County on Interstate 77 northbound on the off-ramp to eastbound Interstate 490, there is a collision on that exit ramp. And there's some road construction on Interstate 71 southbound after West 130th, which means the left lane is no longer available for your driving pleasure. Remember, it takes less time to avoid an accident than to be in one.

Stile Antico, singing Hosanna to the Son of David. That setting is by Orlando Gibbons on WCLV. It's now 7:28. Here is today's pet news. A miracle puppy who spent 5 days buried beneath the earthquake rubble in Venezuela was rescued June 29th, showering her rescuers with affection once she was finally freed. Footage captured the moment a search and rescue team from El Salvador was able to save the dog named Giselle on Monday, this is last Monday, in Carabadea, in hard-hit La Guaira State. Giselle was left trapped when twin 7.2 and 7.5 magnitude earthquakes occurred 39 seconds apart on June 24th. The Salvadoran president said as he shared the video, "After 5 hours, we managed to rescue this little dog who responds to the name Giselle in the residential El Palomar in Carabadea. If anyone is her owner, they can approach our teams in the area and prove with photos or videos that she is there." And I think that 5 hours is a misprint, because prior in that story, they were specifying 5 days. So Giselle is the miracle rubble dog

Artur Rubinstein was the pianist, and that's from the Baby's Family Suite No. 1. It's called Punch. And it was written for Mr. Rubinstein by Ettore Villa-Lobos.

0: From Iberia by Isaac Albanus. That is El Puerto, number 2 from Book 1. Orchestrated by Enrique Arbos and played by the Cincinnati Symphony, led by Jesus Lopez Cobos. El Puerto on WCLV. We will have news headlines after this traffic update. And right now, everything is fairly smooth with these exceptions. On Interstate 77 northbound on the off-ramp to eastbound Interstate 490, there's a crash on that exit ramp. And there is just some road construction on Interstate 71 southbound after West 130th Street that is in the left lane. And for news headlines on WCLV as follows, President Trump plans to meet with Ukrainian President Volodymyr Zelensky and Syrian President Aman el-Shara on Wednesday while attending the NATO summit in Turkey. White House spokesperson Anna Kelly confirmed the meetings in a call with reporters while previewing the upcoming summit in Ankara, where Mr. Trump also plans to meet with Turkey's President Erdogan on Tuesday. Before returning to the United States on Wednesday, Mr. Trump is scheduled to have a news conference. Both Mr. Zelensky and Russian President Vladimir Putin held phone calls with Mr. Trump on Saturday, congratulating him on the 250th anniversary of American independence. In sports, yesterday at Progressive Field, the Guardians lost to the White Sox 7-6. In World Cup soccer, the U.S. plays Belgium in the round of 16. That's tonight at 8. Chris Gutterup overcame a 5-shot deficit entering Sunday to win the John Deere Classic. In Wimbledon singles, yesterday's winners included Novak Djokovic, Jannik Sinner, Naomi Osaka, and Coco Gauff. For in-depth news, tune to our sister station, 89.7 WKSU. Today's high will be 80. Thunderstorms are possible all day today, but primarily this afternoon. The sun will set tonight at 9:12. Tonight's forecast, inland, there may be some thunderstorms. It will be around 65. Tomorrow's forecast, 80 and sunny. We'll take a look at traffic. Well, we already did that, but let's listen to this anyway.
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0: Here's something you don't hear every day. This is a Mozart violin sonata recorded in 1967. The violinist was the concertmaster of the Cleveland Orchestra at that time, Raphael Drurian. The pianist was the Cleveland Orchestra's music director, George Sell. The sonata number 18 for piano and violin by Mozart.

0: That was recorded for Columbia in 1967. George Sell was the pianist. Raphael Druyan, who at the time was the Cleveland Orchestra's concertmaster, performed the Sonata Number 18 for violin and piano by Mozart. It's now 9 minutes before 8 on WCLV. The accident, Interstate 77 northbound on the ramp to 490, that has cleared. And there's just some road construction on 71 southbound after West 130th. That is taking up the left lane. 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

That B-flat march by Sergei Prokofiev dates from 1944. Frederick Fennell led the Tokyo Kosei Wind Orchestra. The movie quiz prize is a pair of tickets to see a 1984 film directed by Jim Jarmusch. It's called Stranger Than Paradise. It's an independent comedy. It tracks three drifters as they move from New York to Cleveland to Florida. One of the people in the cast, Esther Ballant, is going to have an in-person Q&A following the show. And this screening is Wednesday night, the 8th at 7 at the Cleveland Institute of Art Cinematheque. So please make sure that you have availability Wednesday, July 8th at 7, and that you have not won anything from us within the last 6 weeks. And you might be the winner on the movie quiz at 8:25.

That performance was by the Cleveland Symphonic Winds, led by Frederick Fennell. That was one of the first digital recordings made in 1978 for Telarc. It's called Shepherd's Hay. That's H-E-Y! By Percy Grainger.

0: The Gershwin tune, Somebody Loves Me, music by George, lyrics by Ira, played by Peter Donahoe on WCLV. Coming up after BBC News, we'll start the 8 o'clock hour with Herr Beethoven, and then have something by Jacques Ibert. We'll play the movie quiz at 8:25 and give away those tickets to the 1984 Jim Jarmusch film called Stranger Than Paradise. The Leeds International Piano Competition is to be relaunched under the artistic direction of Sir Stephen Huff. The pianist is leading significant reforms to the triennial contest that first began in 1963. The 2027 competition will have its upper age limit increased to 35, and competitors will have complete free choice over the music they perform. Mr. Huff will chair the jury. For the concerto final, the finalists will submit three piano concertos that they would be happy to perform with the Royal Liverpool Philharmonic and its principal conductor, Domingo Hendoyan. Mr. Hendoyan, Mr. Huff, and one of the fellow jurors will choose the work they would like to hear the finalists play. The raising of the age limit is an innovation. Mr. Huff said, I wanted to send a message to younger players saying there's not a rush about this. Don't feel that you have to compete suddenly before you get old. It comes from something that my main piano teacher, Gordon Green, said to me when I was in my teens. I'm not interested in how you play now. It's how you're going to play in 10 years that interests me.
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3: BBC News with Emily Thomas. Ukraine's Air Force says a serious shortage of interceptor missiles meant none of the 23 Russian ballistic missiles launched at Kiev overnight were shot down. At least 17 people were killed. President Zelensky urged Ukraine's NATO allies to take strong decisions at their summit on Tuesday. Sarah Rainsford is in Kiev.
4: Looking at a massive rescue and recovery operation here. There's a building which is 9 stories high, a block of flats, and it has a big hole through the middle of it. Apartments have just collapsed. And this is just one of the scenes of destruction here in Kyiv this morning that people woke up to after an air raid that lasted 6 hours. One of the key things that I noticed from the statistics is that Ukraine is struggling to intercept those missiles now. And that's why President Zelensky has put out a call to all Ukraine's allies to supply more of the air defence missiles and systems that this country badly needs.
3: At least 25 people have been killed in 2 days of prison riots in Sri Lanka. The riots at Nagombo Prison, north of Colombo, were sparked by an inmate informing on a drug trafficking operation inside. Charles Haviland reports.
5: Violence inside the Nagombo jail started on Sunday, with inmates said to have grabbed prison guns. 2 people were killed and dozens injured. Later, groups of male prisoners and women from an adjoining section climbed onto rooftops demanding to be released. Fresh violence erupted on Monday when inmates tried to rush the prison entrance. Security forces were deployed and multiple gunshots heard from inside the prison. Riots have periodically broken out in Sri Lanka's overcrowded prisons, but this is the worst in years.
3: A sea of people have filled central Tehran to observe the slow procession of the coffin containing the body of the late Supreme Leader Ali Khamenei, killed on the first day of the US-Israel air bombardment. Our correspondent Lise Doucette is there, reporting on condition her material is not used by the BBC's Persian service. The restrictions applied to other international media.
6: The spectacle now unfolding on a route which slices right through the city, taking the funeral cortege, inching its way through millions of mourners, is one face of the city. It's the face that the Iranian leaders who've emerged from the weeks of war want the world to see, a message of strength and also what they call resistance and revenge as well, the refrain that's rising from these crowds.
3: Hamas has dissolved the body that's governed Gaza for nearly 2 decades, clearing the way for a Palestinian technocratic committee to implement civilian rule. The transitional committee was created by President Trump's Board of Peace in the wake of the ceasefire agreement with Israel. This is the latest world news from the BBC. The governing body of European football has expressed disbelief at FIFA's decision to lift a one-match ban on Folarin Balogun, America's top scorer at the World Cup, after a phone call from President Trump. Here's the BBC's Ben Croucher.
2: It is a very unusual statement, and the statement that we've seen from UEFA is incredibly powerful. They say rules cannot be made subject to exceptions, let alone in the middle of a tournament. They add that when the certainty of rules is no longer guaranteed by its guardians, the integrity of the game is at stake and the credibility of the tournament, in this case the World Cup, is undermined. Equally, such decisions create a precedent, and they conclude that a tournament is never purely standalone, and if a tournament in question is the World Cup, it has the power to drive positive or negative consequences on the game as a whole.
3: Israeli police have suspended a border police officer and opened an investigation after security footage emerged of the officer throwing a stun grenade into a Palestinian car in East Jerusalem. He forced the door closed while the explosive went off, with the occupants inside. The occupants were unharmed. Buckingham Palace has contradicted an announcement by Prince Harry's team that he would be staying there during his London visit. Royal sources said King Charles's second son had failed to formally respond to the accommodation offer by last week's deadline. Several days' notice are required to allow for the provision of staff from the royal household. Prince Harry's spokesperson said the decision was disappointing. Scientists say they found the two oldest quasars ever recorded using a European space telescope. Formed after the Big Bang, the quasars are the intensely bright cores of early galaxies powered by supermassive black holes. Their radiation allows the study of the origins of the cosmos. World News from the BBC.
0: It's now 6 minutes after 8 on WCLV. Music by Beethoven is next. It's mostly cloudy and 72. Our high today will be 80, and there are thunderstorms still in the forecast, especially inland, and especially tonight. Tomorrow it will be 80 and sunny. There is a flood watch that goes into effect for the entire listening area this morning at 11, and that will expire late this evening. The weather forecast is pretty tame considering the heat of last week. It's 6 minutes after 8 on WCLV, and the traffic is as follows. Which basically is no big whoop. There's some construction on Interstate 71 southbound after West 130th. That's taking up the left lane.

0: George Sell and the Cleveland Orchestra, that 1959 recording of the Scherzo from the Symphony No. 7 by Beethoven, was released on the Columbia label. There's no traffic right now, and I have a leftover email from the inquiry on Thursday, which is, what are you serving for July 4th? And this listener from Bay Village, in her own defense, on the subject line of this email called The Gluttonous Patriotic Menu, she said, everything will be grilled, as my kitchen rule is no oven in the summer. Friday, in honor of Philadelphia, Philly cheesesteak-inspired grilled pizza, salad, and a dry Riesling from the Finger Lakes region. Saturday, to start, blueberry pancakes, eggs, orange juice with optional sparkling wine for mimosas. In the evening, shrimp rolls, which she described as budget-friendly lobster rolls, burgers, hot dogs, Carolina barbecue, chips, grilled corn in the cob, watermelon, some more bars, and beer from a local brewery, and brandy slushies. As she said, she grew up in Wisconsin, and I think that's those recipes are a point of pride in Wisconsin. On Sunday, ribs, barbecue beans, potato salad, spicy cucumber salad, grilled eggplant with yogurt sauce plus beer, plus beer and vodka iced tea. And then Monday, grilled veggie platter with burrata, which is a soft white cheese, olives and strawberries, and a rosé from Ohio's Grand River Valley. It kind of makes your cereal and your coffee sound pretty awful, doesn't it? But that's okay. We'll be over. Support for WCLV comes in part from
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0: Let's remind you of the movie quiz prize, and that's a pair of tickets to a screening Wednesday night, July 8th at 7, at the Cleveland Institute of Arts Cinema Tech, of a 1984 Jim Jarmusch film called Stranger Than Paradise, about a trio of drifters. Part of the movie takes place in Cleveland. One of the cast members, Esther Balint, will be there in person for a Q&A following the show. And again, that's Wednesday, July 8th at 7 p.m. at the Cleveland Institute of Art Cinema Tech. We always ask that you make sure that you have not won in the last 6 weeks and that you're available on the date and time in question. If you're the winner, I'll give you some instructions so that you know what to do. Knowing what to do is extremely important, especially, well, in just about every part of life. This excerpt from the Flute Concerto by Jacques Ibert is the final portion. The work itself was published in 1934. David Zinman leads the Zurich Tannhalle Orchestra, and the pianist, heavens, the flutist is Emmanuel Paoud.

0: Emmanuel Paoud was the flutist on WCLV, and we heard also members of the Zurich Tonhalle Orchestra. That was the finale from the 1934 Flute Concerto by the French composer Jacques Ibert. David Zinman was the conductor. This is just a formality because traffic is no big whoop at this point. And just remember, if you think that other drivers don't know what they're doing, you may be right. Support for WCLV comes in part from
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That's from a ballet by Sir Malcolm Arnold called Solitaire. It premiered in 1956, and Bryden Thompson led that polka, and he conducted members of the Philharmonia Orchestra on WCLV. As we meander into the movie quiz segment, it's now 8:29. The prize is a pair of tickets to a screening at the Cleveland Institute of Art Cinematheque of a 1984 film directed by Jim Jarmusch that involves a trip among three people from New York to Cleveland to Florida. It's called Stranger Than Paradise. And it is screening Wednesday, July 8th at 7 at the Cleveland Institute of Art Cinematheque. If you are the winner, I'm going to give you some information about that. And just keep in mind that one of the cast members, Esther Balint, will have an in-person Q&A. She's going to be there following the show. It is rated R for language. And just keep in mind that the screening is Wednesday, July 8th at 7. If you have won anything from WCLV in the last 6 weeks, please refrain today. Let somebody else win. And wait for the music to begin, because you've got to know what the contest line number is. Some of you have it on your speed dials. Good for you. But for those of you who don't, here's the number. 1-800-343-WCLV. That's 1-800-343-9258. The purest form of the movie quiz is when I play music from a film and invite you to guess the name of the movie. And that's what we're going to do today. 1-800-343-WCLV. Name the movie.

Heath Lockhart led the Boston Pops on WCLV. And the WCLV audience has defied expectations this morning at 25 before 9. We don't have a winner. So I'm going to call time on this quiz, but offer the tickets. So the name of the movie was Phantom of the Opera, which came out in 2004. Music by Andrew Lloyd Webber. However, if you would like these tickets to Stranger Than Paradise, this film from 1984, directed by Jim Jarmusch, involving three people, improbable all of them, who travel from New York to Cleveland to Florida, at least some of them do. It is Wednesday night, July 8th, 7 p.m. at the Cleveland Institute of Art Cinematheque. If you are not familiar with the Cinematheque, I will give you information. You will educate yourself about the Cinematheque. It is rated R for language, and there's an in-person Q&A with one of the cast members, Esther Balint, following the show. So the screening is Wednesday, July 8th at 7. That's this Wednesday at 7. And if you are interested in these tickets, feel free to call the contest line 1-800-343-WCLV.

0: That song and dance number 8 is by Federico Mampu, played by Sir Stephen Hough. And it was mentioned last week, and you heard it earlier this morning, that Sir Stephen Hough is the new artistic director of the Leeds International Piano Competition. And the next version of that will be next summer. Let's take a look at traffic now on WCLV. Off-highway, there is a crash reported in Garfield Heights, Broadway Avenue between Interstate 480 and East 131st Street. 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
0: Oh, those vocal amphibians, they do get to you. Tickets will be taken by Dale Cummins of Cleveland. She called to claim those tickets. Stranger Than Paradise is the name of the film, screened at the Cinematheque Wednesday, July 8th at 7. For more information, you can always go to cia.edu/cinematheque. At 19 before 9 on WCLV, next we're going to hear the Chopin Polonaise No. 7, played by Rafał Blechacz.

0: Chopin's Polonaise No. 7, the Opus 61 played by Rafa Blechacz on WCLV. It's subtitled the Polonaise Fantasy. It's from 1846. It's now 5 minutes before 9 o'clock on WCLV. We'll update traffic now. In Summit County, there's a collision reported on Interstate 277 eastbound after Interstate 76 and off highway in Garfield Heights, Broadway Avenue between Interstate 480 and East 131st Street. Today's high will be 80 with thunderstorms in the forecast, probably later this afternoon. The sunset today is at 9:12. Tomorrow it's going to be 80 and sunny with 85 and sunny on Wednesday. 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

0: John Williams and the Tanglewood Festival Chorus and the Boston Pops. That's by Woody Guthrie in that arrangement by Stu Phillips. And it is the tune is based on Oh My Loving Brother, a Baptist gospel hymn. This land is your land. Right now, temperatures are around 75 degrees. There may be some rain later today. The composer's datebook is coming up.
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This is the Composer's Datebook for July 6th. I'm John Burge. On today's date in 1971, jazz great Louis Armstrong died in New York City at the age of 69. He was born in New Orleans, and for years, all the standard reference books listed his birthday as the 4th of July, 1900. Well, it turned out that wonderfully symbolic date was cooked up by Armstrong's manager, Joe Glazer. Louis himself wasn't sure when he was born, so 4th of July seemed as good a date as any, and was accepted as fact for many years. Eventually, documents were discovered that proved Armstrong was actually born on August 4th, 1901. Armstrong earned the name Satchmo, short for Satchel Mouth, and in later years he was affectionately dubbed Pops. Louis Armstrong was the central figure in the development of jazz in the 20th century. The British music critic Norman LeBrecht offered this assessment. Armstrong never bowed his head nor sang from anywhere but the heart. He was a figure of enormous dignity and a musical innovator of universal importance. Acknowledging his influence in American concert music, composer Libby Larson subtitled one of her works, a 1990 piano concerto, Since Armstrong. Composer's Datebook is produced by APM, American Public Media, in conjunction with the American Composers Forum, reminding you that all music was once new.

On WCLV, it is Tuffet time, and that means it's just time to chill a little bit. I was mulling over the weekend about how much time I spend looking at things that people think I will want to see, such as an email that says, here are 55 best recipes for recipe X. And I thought, if you don't find the recipe you want after the third one, I would give up on that. But everybody wants you to click. Everybody wants you to pay attention to them. And some of that is completely understandable. But there are points at which you must kind of just follow your own counsel on what is attractive to you. And I hope that includes the music you hear on WCLV. We're going to start with the Mephisto Waltz No. 1 by Franz Liszt. And basically this has to do with Mephistopheles and Faust, who interrupt a village wedding. And one of them snatches a fiddle and plays extremely seductive music that lures Faust and a village maiden into the woods. But we won't go into that. We'll just remember that music can suggest any number of things. The Mephisto Waltz No. 1 by Liszt is played by the Suisse Romande Orchestra.

0: On WCLV, that was the Mephisto Waltz No. 1 by Franz Liszt. Kazuki Yamada led the Suisse Romande Orchestra. 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
0: With everything that assaults us every day, and that might be just getting to work or coming home from work or taking care of other people, I think sometimes the music on WCLV can be a great restorative, and I hope that it is. And along those lines, I thought we would enjoy the final trio from Der Rosenkavalier by Strauss.

0: While the plot of Der Rosenkavalier by Richard Strauss is much too complicated to go into here, suffice it to say that in that section, the Countess realizes that she must let Sophie and Octavian go the way of youth, no matter what her feelings are for Octavian. We heard mezzo-soprano Elida Garancha, soprano Diana Damrau, baritone Dominique Licht, and the soprano Andrea Pachonka with the Dresden State Orchestra, conducted by Fabio Luisi. The music is by Richard Strauss. 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
0: This charming work by Sir Charles Hubert H. Parry is called An English Suite. Published in 1918, William Boughton leads the English String Orchestra.

0: On WCLV, we heard The Charming and English Suite, published in 1918 by the English composer Sir Charles Hubert H. Parry. P-A-R-R-Y is how he spells his last name. William Boughton led the English String Orchestra.
1: 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Then we mark the birthday of Vladimir Ashkenazy as we hear a recording he made in 1984 with the Cleveland Orchestra of Strauss's Ein Heldenleben. I'm John Mills. Please join me tonight for Symphony at 7 here on WCLV.
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0: Clint Needham is the Baldwin Wallace Conservatory composer in residence. He's also a professor there. We're going to hear his Brass Quintet No. 1, published in 2003. He subtitled it Circus, and I think it makes perfect sense here, played by the American Brass Quintet.

0: was the American Brass Quintet on WCLV. That's the Brass Quintet number 1, published in 2003 and subtitled Circus, by the American composer Clint Needham, who is the composer in residence at the Baldwin Wallace Conservatory.
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Music of Antonín Dvořák, as conducted by Vladimir Ashkenazy, who celebrates a birthday today here on WCLV. We heard the scherzo from the Serenade in E for Strings, Opus 22 by Dvořák, Vladimir Ashkenazy conducting the Cleveland Orchestra. Today is Vladimir Ashkenazy's birthday, born on this day in 1937, from 1987 to 1994, he was principal guest conductor of the Cleveland Orchestra. We had a fine time hosting him whenever he was in town here at WCLV. We have an example of his pianism now. This is Vladimir Ashkenazy piano, this time playing the three fantastic dances of Dmitri Shostakovich.

0: Music by Dmitri Shostakovich, written when he was just 16 years old. Three Fantastic Dances from 1922. Vladimir Ashkenazy, in this instance, heard on piano. He was born on this day in 1937, and we salute his birthday with that music. He'll be back at about 10:50 to play to conduct the Cleveland Orchestra in the Piano Concerto No. 4 in G minor by Sergei Rachmaninoff. Jean-Yves Thibaudet will be the soloist. We have music of Paul Hindemith coming up in just a few seconds, so stay tuned.
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0: In 1938, Paul Hindemith wrote the musical score to a ballet based on episodes in the life of St. Francis of Assisi. The ballet was called Nobilissima Visione, the noblest vision, and we're going to hear the very popular three-movement suite from that score with the Philadelphia Orchestra conducted by Wolfgang Sawallisch.

The Suite from the Ballet Nobilissima Visione by Paul Hindemith, The Noblest Vision, depicting episodes in the life of St. Francis of Assisi. The Philadelphia Orchestra was conducted by Wolfgang Sawallisch. St. Francis has inspired more than just that piece of music. We have a bit now for you from Franz Liszt's pen, The Legend Number 1, Sir Francis of Assisi Preaching to the Birds, heard here in a performance by the BBC Philharmonic conducted by Gian Andrea Noseda.

0: A tone poem not often encountered by Franz Liszt called The Legend No. 1, St. Francis of Assisi Preaching to the Birds. Gianandrea Noseda conducted the BBC Philharmonic in that performance, heard here on WCLV. It's 10:45. Coming up, we have music of Sergei Rachmaninoff, so stay tuned.
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0: Russian-born Icelandic conductor and pianist Vladimir Ashkenazy celebrates his birthday today. It is his born on this day in 1937. That makes him, what, 80? Well, I can't do it in my head right now. Needs more coffee for that mental trick. But in the meantime, we're going to hear him in his role as principal guest conductor of the Cleveland Orchestra, a post which he held from 1987 to 1994. And he made quite a few recordings with the Cleveland Orchestra, including the one we are about to hear, the Piano Concerto No. 4 in G minor, Opus 40 by Sergei Rachmaninoff. Jean-Yves Thibaudet is the soloist, and the Cleveland Orchestra is conducted by Vladimir Ashkenazy.

0: The Piano Concerto No. 4 in G major, G minor, that is, Opus 40 by Sergei Rachmaninoff, in a performance by pianist Jean-Yves Thibaudet and the Cleveland Orchestra, conducted by Vladimir Ashkenazy. Today is Ashkenazy's birthday. He turns 89 years old, born on this day in 1937, prolific and proficient as a conductor as well as a pianist. Coming up in the remainder of this hour, music of Schubert, Beethoven, and Haydn, so stay tuned to WCLV.
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0: Franz Schubert was about 15 years old when he undertook to write a piano trio in B-flat. He only got as far as the first movement. It's known sometimes as the sonata movement. We'll hear that, sort of, not exactly a torso, but a fragment of a larger work that Schubert had in mind, played by Joseph Kalickstein, piano, Jamie Laredo, violin, and Sharon Robinson.

0: A good start, but Schubert never got any further in writing that piano trio in B-flat, Deutsch 828. It was written in 1812 when the composer was just 15 years old. Joseph Kallikstein, pianist, Jamie Laredo, violinist, and Sharon Robinson, cellist, were the artists performing in that recording made in 2010. Here on WCLV, we are listening to music of Beethoven in just a couple of seconds, but first, listen to these words.
1: Here are some upcoming area arts events from the WCLV online arts calendar. Akron's Weathervane Playhouse presents the Tony Award-winning musical Parade, which examines significant social issues and personal struggle in American history. It runs June 18th through July 12th. The Cedar Lee Theater in Cleveland Heights marks 100 years as a neighborhood theater. It's featuring The Odyssey, directed by Christopher Nolan and inspired by the classic Greek epic. It begins Friday, July 17th. The Kent Blossom Festival presents its 58th season. There are 16 concerts that feature faculty and young artists. It runs June 21st through July 26th. To find out more about these events and others, visit WCLV's online arts calendar at wclv.org.
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0: Rather unusual work by Beethoven, finding him in a somewhat playful mood with the keyboard. His Fantasy in G, Opus 77, played by Shai Wozner, pianist, on WCLV. Here on WCLV's Midday, it's 11:38, and we have music of Joseph Haydn coming up, so stay tuned. 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
1: Beck Center, producing Mean Girls, adapted from Tina Fey's hit film. Katie Heron grew up on an African savanna, but nothing prepares Katie for this strange adventure in suburban Illinois, running July 10th through August 9th. BeckCenter.org.
0: Joseph Haydn's Symphony No. 102 is part of the London Symphony set, written in 1794, and we're going to hear from that score the minuet and finale that conclude the work. Here are the musicians of the Louvre, conducted by Mark Minkowski.

0: The minuet and finale from the Symphony No. 102 by Franz Joseph Haydn, with the musicians of the Louvre conducted by Mark Minkowski. It's just about 12 minutes before 12 noon. We have music of Franz Liszt to finish out the hour, so stay tuned. 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
0: We have Franz Liszt's best-known Hungarian Rhapsody, No. 2 in C minor, played here by the Budapest Festival Orchestra, conducted by Ivan Fischer.

0: Hungarian Rhapsody No. 2 by Franz Liszt with the Budapest Festival Orchestra conducted by Ivan Fischer. Heard here on WCLV, where it's just about a minute before 12 noon. Coming up on Lunchtime with the Cleveland Orchestra, we have music featuring Vladimir Ashkenazy variously as conductor and pianist, music of Ravel and Beethoven. So stay tuned to WCLV.
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4: This is London.

0: Alderson. President Trump has sought to justify his intervention to ask FIFA to review a one-match ban on Folarin Balogun, America's top scorer at the World Cup. In extraordinary comments from the White House, Mr. Trump said he'd spoken to FIFA because he didn't think Balogun had committed a foul.
1: He's our best player, or one of our best players. And he gave him a red card. I didn't know what that meant. I didn't think it meant much. Then I started hearing that that means he can't play in the next game. I said, boy, that's a big, you know, if it happened to another player, it would have been unfair. But when they take your best player, or just about, they have some great players, but, and they say you can't play, that's very unfair. That's, you know, it's one thing to penalize somebody for the game, but how do you penalize them for a game that hasn't been played yet? It's very unfair. You can't do that. So, yes, I asked for a review by FIFA.
0: There's been widespread criticism, with European football's governing body UEFA calling the suspension reversal unprecedented, incomprehensible and unjustifiable. The US play Belgium later today. Rescuers are continuing to find bodies in the rubble of residential blocks in Kyiv more than 12 hours after the latest Russian bombardment. The number of dead in and around the Ukrainian capital now stands at 21. NATO's chief, Mark Rutte, ahead of tomorrow's summit, criticised the Russian attack and applauded the continued war effort by Ukraine.
2: What happened last night is an indiscriminate attack on innocent civilians, on infrastructure, cities in Ukraine, people getting killed. But this is not the way Russia can ever win this war. Of course, it is terrible for the people involved, and my thoughts and prayers are with them and the people in Kyiv and other cities who had to go through this. But the fact is that you guys are doing so much better over the last couple of months than only 3 or 4 months ago.
0: A senior UN official has warned that the humanitarian crisis in Sudan's besieged city of El Obeid is worsening as fighting and a blockade by the paramilitary rapid support forces continue. The UN's humanitarian coordinator for Sudan says repeated drone strikes have hit power stations and water facilities, leaving civilians without essential services. She's also called for key roads to be reopened to allow aid into the city. Richard Kagoe is in Nairobi.
3: Walking through crowds waiting at scarce water points, the UN's Denise Brown points to severe shortages in El Obeid. In a short video posted on X, she says aid hasn't reached camps for the displaced in weeks after humanitarian corridors were cut off by the rapid support forces. Thousands are now left without assistance, food prices have shot up, and fuel has too as supplies run dry. A doctor's group warns of outbreaks of cholera and measles, with hospitals running out of supplies. The UN is also investigating reports of abuses amid fears El Obeid could face atrocities similar to those seen in El Fasher last October.
0: BBC News. Israeli police have suspended a border police officer and opened an investigation after security footage appeared to show him throwing a stun grenade into a Palestinian car in East Jerusalem. Caroline Davis is in Jerusalem.
4: The video from a security camera shows the armed officer approaching the car, shouting at those inside. After a brief exchange, he throws a stun grenade through the open car door, then forces it closed as the driver tries to push it to escape. There's a flash, an explosion and smoke. The two passengers escape from the other side before the officer points his gun and appears to fire as they duck for cover. B'Tselem, an Israel-based rights organisation, said that everyone in the car had survived. Israel's police told the BBC that the video showed an officer acting in a manner that is inconsistent with procedures and that the incident had been transferred to the Department of Internal Police Investigations.
0: Lebanese state media say an Israeli drone strike on a car in the south has killed a school principal, her mother, a female foreign domestic worker and a male Syrian worker. Israel's military said the car had approached Israel's security zone in southern Lebanon and was deemed a threat. It's the deadliest Israeli attack since last month's ceasefire with Hezbollah was announced. Hundreds of people are being evacuated from their homes after a dam was breached in the southern Chinese province of Guangxi following days of torrential rain. A major incident has been declared and emergency rescue teams have been deployed. Shops in the city of Nanning are almost completely submerged, and Guangxi's fire department says firefighters have been rescuing people from treetops. Microsoft says it will cut nearly 5,000 jobs as part of a cost-saving restructuring of its Xbox gaming division. Microsoft's executive vice president said the roles were not being replaced by AI, but did acknowledge automation was changing how work was carried out across the company. That's the latest. BBC News.
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6: And on today's Lunchtime with the Cleveland Orchestra, we celebrate the 89th birthday of Vladimir Ashkenazy, who for a number of years, from 1987 to 1994, was principal guest conductor of the Cleveland Orchestra. He'll lead the Cleveland Orchestra in music of Ravel, and he will conduct as well as play music of Beethoven, the Piano Concerto No. 1 in C, coming up in just a few minutes. Right now we're going to hear him as conductor with the Noble and Sentimental Waltzes of Maurice Ravel, Vladimir Ashkenazy on the podium with the Cleveland Orchestra, recorded in 1990.

0: The Noble and Sentimental Waltzes by Maurice Ravel with the Cleveland Orchestra, conducted by Vladimir Ashkenazy. Heard here as our opening work on Lunchtime with the Cleveland Orchestra. Vladimir Ashkenazy's 89th birthday is being celebrated today, and we'll hear him not only conducting the Cleveland Orchestra, but also performing at the keyboard in Music of Beethoven. So stay tuned to WCLV, where support comes from.
1: The Cleveland Orchestra, presenting an evening with Itzhak Perlman. Perlman joins the Cleveland Orchestra as soloist and conductor for an all-Beethoven program, Under the Stars at Blossom. 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
0: Vladimir Ashkenazy is also a renowned pianist, and he was heard in both of his roles in this 1987 recording by the Cleveland Orchestra of Beethoven's Piano Concerto No. 1 in C, Opus 15. Vladimir Ashkenazy, pianist, performs with the Cleveland Orchestra, which he conducts from the keyboard here on WCLV.

0: The Piano Concerto No. 1 in C Major by Beethoven, written in 1795 and played here by Vladimir Ashkenazy, pianist, who conducted from the keyboard the Cleveland Orchestra. That concludes today's edition of Lunchtime with the Cleveland Orchestra. We've been celebrating the 89th birthday of Vladimir Ashkenazy on today's program. I'm Mark Satola. Thanks for listening.
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4: And good afternoon. It's 1 o'clock here at WCLV. I'm John Mills, and it's now time for our Big Work at 1. Today's Big Work at 1 is one of the late string quartets by Ludwig von Beethoven. This is his Opus 130, String Quartet No. 13. This music of Beethoven is performed by the Cyprus String Quartet here on WCLV.

A flash flood warning for the following counties in Ohio, Cuyahoga and Lake. The National Weather Service in Cleveland has issued a flash flood warning for northeastern Cuyahoga County in northeastern Ohio, southwestern Lake County in northeastern Ohio, until 6:15 p.m. Eastern Daylight Time. At 1:14 p.m. Eastern Daylight Time, Doppler radar indicated thunderstorms producing heavy rain across the warned area. Between 1 and 2 inches of rain have fallen. The expected rainfall rate is 1 to 3 inches in 1 hour. Flash flooding is ongoing or expected to begin shortly. Hazard: flash flooding caused by thunderstorms. Source: radar. Impact: flash flooding of small creeks and streams, urban areas, highways, streets and underpasses, as well as other poor drainage and low-lying areas. Some locations that will experience flash flooding include Willowick, Euclid, Mentor, Willoughby, Eastlake, Timberlake, Lake Line, South Euclid, Wycliffe, Richmond Heights, Willoughby Hills, Highland Heights, Kirtland, Mayfield, Kirtland Hills and Waite Hill. Turn around, don't drown when encountering flooded roads. Most flood deaths occur in vehicles. Repeating, a flash flood warning has been issued until 6:15 p.m. Eastern Daylight Time for the following counties in Ohio, Cuyahoga and Lake.

0: flash flood warning for the following counties in Ohio, Cuyahoga, and Geauga. The National Weather Service in Cleveland has issued a flash flood warning for northeastern Cuyahoga County in northeastern Ohio, northwestern Geauga County in northeastern Ohio, until 6:45 p.m. Eastern Daylight Time. At 1:42 p.m. Eastern Daylight Time, Doppler radar indicated thunderstorms producing heavy rain across the warned area. Flash flooding is ongoing or expected to begin shortly. Hazard: flash flooding caused by thunderstorms. Source: radar. Impact: flash flooding of small creeks and streams, urban areas, highways, streets and underpasses, as well as other poor drainage and low-lying areas. Some locations that will experience flash flooding include Sheridan, Chesterland, Mayfield Heights, Willoughby Hills, Highland Heights, Kirtland, Mayfield, Gates Mills and Kirtland Hills. Turn around, don't drown when encountering flooded roads. Most flood deaths occur in vehicles. Repeating, a flash flood warning has been issued until 6:45 p.m. Eastern Daylight Time for the following counties in Ohio, Cuyahoga, and Geauga.
1: 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The box office is now open for the Ohio Light Opera's new season. Shows include My Fair Lady, Damn Yankees, The Boys from Syracuse, The Merry Widow, The Red Mill, and The Yeoman of the Guard. The season runs through August 2nd. The Akron Symphony Orchestra returns with the Summer Parks Concert Series, featuring the sounds of Joplin, Copland, Gershwin, and more. 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
2: Here's a 21st century composition by the Swiss composer Gotthard Odermatt. This is a work dedicated to oboist Albrecht Meyer, who is the soloist here. The piece is called Summer.

0: a piece simply called Summer, that was composed by the Swiss composer Gotthard Odermatt, written in 2010 and dedicated it to oboist Albrecht Meyer, who was the soloist there, with the Academy of St. Martin in the Fields, led by Matthias Munius. Well, thanks for tuning in for Classical Music here on WCLV. Coming up in the next hour, we will mark the birthday of Vladimir Ashkenazy. We have chamber music of Franz Schubert, a couple of pieces about water, a really goofy piece for brass called Homage to the Noble Grape, and in a moment, a pair of performances by the ensemble La Nef. All that and so much more still ahead here on WCLV.
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a fun take on the John Dowland song, Now, Oh Now, I Needs Must Part. La Nef were joined by tenor Michael Slattery. That came from an album called Dowland in Dublin. Here's another selection from that album, another Dowland song, Come Again, Sweet Love Doth Now Invite.

Tenor Michael Slattery once again with the ensemble La Nef, John Dowland's Come Again, Sweet Love Doth Now Invite. Well, thanks for tuning in for classical music here on WCLV. Looking at rain and possibly a thunderstorm this afternoon, high of 78. Tonight, rain mostly before 7 p.m., then mostly cloudy, low of 70. Tomorrow morning, some fog and then mostly sunny, high of 84. Tomorrow night, partly cloudy, low of 70. Wednesday, sunny, high of 88. At last check here at the Idea Center at Playhouse Square, partly cloudy and 78 degrees, a few clouds and 83 in Akron. Here's a fun work by the English composer Gough Richards. It's a five-movement suite called Homage to the Noble Grape, all about wine grapes. Five movements: Champagne, Chablis, Chianti, Hock, and Fundador. Here is London Brass.

0: A very fun and rather goofy piece of music by Goff Richards, Homage to the Noble Grape, each movement named for a variety of wine grape, Champagne, Chablis, Chianti, Hock, and Fundador. I guess those aren't varietals, but they are. They do tend to be blends, and they're awfully fun to write music about, apparently. The London Brass, with Goff Richards' Homage to the Noble Grape. Coming up, we have music of Benjamin Britten.
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0: Two pieces about dawn are next here on the Midday Program. We begin with music of Benjamin Britten. From his opera Peter Grimes, this is the C Interlude No. 1, subtitled Dawn. The Cincinnati Symphony are led by Pavel Yerby.

The Cincinnati Symphony, Paavo Järvi conducting. That was the C Interlude No. 1 from Benjamin Britten's opera Peter Grimes, a piece subtitled Dawn. In a similar vein, what we have next is music of Modest Mussorgsky. This is the prelude to Kovantschina, Dawn on the Moscow River. Carlo Ponti leads the Russian National Orchestra.

the Russian National Orchestra, led by Carlo Ponti. From Modest Mussorgsky's Kovantschina, that was the prelude called Dawn on the Moscow River. Coming up, some chamber music of Schubert. Tonight on Symphony at 7 on WCLV, we open the program with Gustav Holst's St. Paul's Suite, performed by the English Sinfonia. Then we mark the birthday of Vladimir Ashkenazy as we hear a recording he made in 1984 with the Cleveland Orchestra of Strauss's Ein Heldenleben. I'm John Mills. Please join me tonight for Symphony at 7 here on WCLV. Coming up in about 9 minutes or so here on WCLV, we will mark the birthday of Vladimir Ashkenazy with a recording he made with the Cleveland Orchestra of Beethoven's Fourth Piano Concerto. Here's some chamber music of Schubert to get us to that point. This is Schubert's String Trio No. 1. It's a single movement, thought to have been the first movement to an abandoned full trio. The violinist here is Joseph Silverstein, Burton Fine plays viola, and Jules Eskin plays cello. Franz Schubert's String Trio No. 1.

0: Violinist Joseph Silverstein, violist Burton Fine, and cellist Jules Eskin, all members of the Boston Symphony Orchestra, when they made that 1966 recording of the String Trio No. 1 by Franz Schubert. Coming up in a moment, we mark the birthday of Vladimir Ashkenazy.
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0: Today on WCLV, we are marking the birthday of Vladimir Ashkenazy, the Russian-born Icelandic pianist and conductor, turns 89 years old today. From 1987 until 1994, he was principal guest conductor of the Cleveland Orchestra. Here's a recording they made together back in 87. This is the Piano Concerto No. 4 by Ludwig van Beethoven. Vladimir Ashkenazy is both pianist and conductor with the Cleveland Orchestra here on WCLV.

a flash flood warning for the following county, Cuyahoga, Ohio. The National Weather Service in Cleveland has issued a flash flood warning for South Central Cuyahoga County in northeastern Ohio until 6:45 p.m. Eastern Daylight Time. At 2:47 p.m. Eastern Daylight Time, Doppler radar indicated thunderstorms producing heavy rain across the warned area. Up to 1 inch of rain has fallen. The expected rainfall rate is 1 to 3 inches in 1 hour. Flash flooding is ongoing or expected to begin shortly. Hazard: flash flooding caused by thunderstorms. Source: radar. Impact: flash flooding of small creeks and streams, urban areas, highways, streets and underpasses, as well as other poor drainage and low-lying areas. Some locations that will experience flash flooding include Cleveland, Parma, North Royalton, Garfield Heights, Parma Heights, Broadview Heights, Brecksville, Seven Hills, Brooklyn, Independence, Newburgh Heights, Valley View, Brooklyn Heights, and Cuyahoga Heights. Turn around, don't drown when encountering flooded roads. Most flood deaths occur in vehicles. Repeating, a flash flood warning has been issued until 6:45 p.m. Eastern Daylight Time for the following county, Cuyahoga, Ohio.

0: The Cleveland Orchestra, with pianist and conductor Vladimir Ashkenazy on this, his 89th birthday. We heard the Piano Concerto No. 4 by Ludwig van Beethoven. Ashkenazy made that recording in 1987 with the Cleveland Orchestra, and he was principal guest conductor of the orchestra from 87 until 94. Well, thanks for tuning in for Classical Music here on WCLV. Coming up in the next hour, we have film music of Erich Wolfgang Korngold, a suite from Captain Blood. We have a symphony by Michael Haydn, and in a moment, a delightful piece for solo guitar by Augustin Barrios. That and more is still ahead here on WCLV. Hope you'll stay tuned.
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Guitarist Jason Vio with one of my favorite works for a solo guitar, a barcarolle by Agustin Barrios called Julia Florida. You are listening to classical music here on WCLV. Here's a symphony by Michael Haydn. He is the younger brother to Joseph Haydn, and like his older brother, wrote many symphonies. This is Michael Haydn's Symphony No. 11. The London Mozart Players are led by Matthias Baumert.

0: The London Mozart Players, led by Matthias Bommert. That was a symphony by Michael Haydn, the younger brother of Joseph Haydn. That was Michael Haydn's Symphony No. 11. Well, it is 3:39 here at WCLV. Coming up at the top of the hour, we have Composer's Datebook and The Drive Time Show with Caroline Brader-Watts. Later this hour, film music of Korngold, but in a moment we will hear from pianist Laura Downs. 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
0: Here is the Fantasie Negre No. 2 by Florence Price. It's performed by pianist Laura Downs.

Pianist Laura Downes performing the Fantasie Negre No. 2 by Florence Price. Thanks for tuning in for Classical Music here on WCLV. As I said up at the top of the hour, we have Composer's Datebook and the first hour of the Drive Time Show with Caroline Brader-Watts. Taking us to the end of this hour is a suite from a landmark film score. The film is 1935's Captain Blood, and it features a stirring and romantic musical score, the first of its type for a sound film. It was an Oscar-nominated score as well, and it marked a shift in Hollywood filmmaking. Here is a suite from the score to Captain Blood. The composer is Erich Wolfgang Korngold, and here the London Symphony Orchestra are led by André Previn.

0: laying the groundwork for more epic symphonic scores for sound pictures. That was a suite from Eric Wolfgang Korngold's score to the 1935 swashbuckling film Captain Blood, with Olivia de Havilland, excuse me, and Errol Flynn. That was Havilland's fourth film. London Symphony Orchestra, led by Andre Previn. Well, thanks for tuning in for Classical Music here on WCLV. It's 4 o'clock. I'm John Mills. Caroline Brader-Watts is up next with the Drive Time Show.
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This is the Composer's Datebook for July 6th. I'm John Burge. On today's date in 1971, jazz great Louis Armstrong died in New York City at the age of 69. He was born in New Orleans, and for years, all the standard reference books listed his birthday as the 4th of July, 1900. Well, it turned out that wonderfully symbolic date was cooked up by Armstrong's manager, Joe Glazer. Louis himself wasn't sure when he was born, so 4th of July seemed as good a date as any and was accepted as fact for many years. Eventually, documents were discovered that proved Armstrong was actually born on August 4th, 1901. Armstrong earned the name Satchmo, short for satchel mouth, and in later years he was affectionately dubbed Pops. Louis Armstrong was the central figure in the development of jazz in the 20th century. The British music critic Norman Lebrecht offered this assessment. Armstrong never bowed his head nor sang from anywhere but the heart. He was a figure of enormous dignity and a musical innovator of universal importance. Acknowledging his influence in American concert music, composer Libby Larson subtitled one of her works, a 1990 piano concerto, Since Armstrong. Composer's Datebook is produced by APM, American Public Media, in conjunction with the American Composers Forum, reminding you that all music was once new.

What a great way to start off this hour of the Drive Time Show with a little Louis Armstrong. I'm Caroline Brader Watts, sitting in for Bill O'Connell today. Bill, of course, will be back with us at 6 p.m. after the BBC news break for Dinner Classics, but I'll be with you for the next couple of hours. Hopefully you've gotten over the intense heat that we had a few days ago. Now we're dealing with rain. There is a flood watch in effect currently in Akron. It is 81 degrees. At the Idea Center at Playhouse Square, 79. Rain will continue, but hopefully the sun will be coming out about 8 o'clock just to end off the day, and then the next few days will be sunny. We're going to start this hour with music of Carl Maria von Weber. This is the Jubilation Overture. This was written for the 50th anniversary of the coronation of Frederick Augustus I of Saxony, and it is performed in this recording by the Dresden State Orchestra.

0: And I'm sure you caught that those final notes there from God Save the King, because that, as I mentioned, that piece was written for the 50th anniversary of the coronation of Frederick Augustus I of Saxony. And that was music of Carl Maria von Weber, the Jubilation Overture, composed in 1818, performed there by the Dresden State Orchestra under the direction of Gustav Kuhn. I'm Caroline Brader-Watts. Very nice to be with you. Just a reminder, in about 10 minutes or so, we'll be having the movie quiz for this afternoon. The prize, a pair of tickets to see Stranger Than Paradise, a film with a definite Cleveland connection, presented by Cleveland Cinematheque this Wednesday. The number to call if you'd like to participate in the quiz is 1-800-343-9258, 1-800-343-WCLV. The subject of the movie quiz today is actor Jeffrey Rush. We'll be back in a moment with music of Chopin. 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

0: Beautiful performance by pianist Christian Zimmermann, performing a piece by his countryman Frédéric Chopin, that was the Ballade No. 1 in G minor. That was composed in 1835, and that was a 1987 recording by Christian Zimmermann. I'm Caroline Brader-Watts, sitting in for Bill O'Connell today. Very nice to be with you. The movie quiz is coming up after these words. This is WCLV, IdeaStream Public Media.
1: 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Then we mark the birthday of Vladimir Ashkenazy, as we hear a recording he made in 1984 with the Cleveland Orchestra of Strauss's Ein Heldenleben. I'm John Mills. Please join me tonight for Symphony at 7 here on WCLV.
0: Yes, indeed, we will have 2 hours of the Drive Time Show taking us to 6 o'clock, and after the BBC News World Service check-in, we'll have Bill O'Connell with Dinner Classics, and then, of course, John Mills with Symphony at 7. But it's time now for the movie quiz. As I mentioned earlier, our prize today is a pair of tickets to see Stranger Than Paradise, presented at the Cleveland Cinematheque this Wednesday evening at 7. The number to call if you would like to try to guess what the title is of the film we're looking for today, the number to call is 1-800-343-9258, 1-800-343-WCLV. Stranger Than Paradise was made in 1984 by Jim Jarmusch. It stars Cecilia Stark, Danny Rosen, Esther Balint, and many others. The plot basically is New York layabout Willie forms an unexpected bond with his young Hungarian cousin Ava when she pays him a surprise visit. Later, Ava moves in with their aunt in Cleveland, and Willie takes his best friend Eddie to see her, a visit that culminates in a strange, eventful trip to Florida. And an added attraction for this particular screening is that Ms. Balint, the star who plays Ava, is going to be in person. She's actually, I've been told, in town for the Borderlight Theater Festival. She's going to be in person for a Q&A following the show. So if that's something of interest and you're available this Wednesday, I hope you will give me a call. For more information about CIA and Cinematheque, go to cia.edu/cinematheque. But now let's move on to our movie quiz. And the subject of today's movie quiz is Geoffrey Rush. He's an Australian actor known for often playing eccentric roles on both stage and screen, has received numerous accolades. He's won an Academy Award, a Primetime Emmy Award, and a Tony Award, making him the only Australian to achieve the Triple Crown of Acting. And he's also won 3 BAFTA Awards, 2 Golden Globe Awards, and he's the founding president of the Australian Academy of Cinema and Television Arts, was named the 2012 Australian of the Year. He is also celebrating a birthday today. He was born on this date in 1951. He is 75 today, still going strong. He started his professional acting career on the stage, of course, then moved over to film. He won the Academy Award for Best Actor for his portrayal of David Helfgott in the drama Shine. And he's been in Quills. He gave a wonderful performance in The King's Speech, one of my favorite movies, and probably is best known to most of us for playing Captain Hector Barbossa in Pirates of the Caribbean, that franchise. But as I mentioned, he did win an Oscar for Best Actor. In another film, he was nominated for Best Supporting Actor, and that's the film we're looking for today. This film came out in 1998. It is a romantic comedy period film directed by John Madden. It starred, in addition to Mr. Rush, Gwyneth Paltrow, Joseph Fiennes, Colin Firth, Ben Affleck, and Judi Dench, dealing with the writing of Romeo and Juliet. And it's a love story, I will tell you that much. It was released, and that also won the Academy Award for Best Picture that year in 1998, somewhat controversial because Saving Private Ryan was also released that year, and it did not win the Academy Award for Best Picture, and a lot of people thought it should have, but this film did. So we are looking for the title of this film that co-starred Geoffrey Rush. And we're looking for, actually, I'm going to play music that was featured in the soundtrack for this film. By Stephen Warbeck. It is the suite from this film. The Royal Liverpool Philharmonic is led by Carl Davis. What is the name of this 1998 romantic comedy film?

music from the soundtrack of the film that was the subject of our movie quiz today, a film that was released in 1998, starring Jeffrey Rush, who is celebrating a birthday today, as well as Gwyneth Paltrow, Joseph Fiennes, and Ben Affleck. I had several phone calls. Everybody got it right, but Bruce Deister from Mentor was the first one to break through the logjam of our phone system, sorry about that, and get to me with the answer, which is Shakespeare in Love. And that was the suite from Shakespeare in Love, composed by Stephen Warbeck and performed in that recording by the Royal Liverpool Philharmonic under the direction of Carl Davis. Thank you again to everyone who called in. The good news about the film, the movie quiz, as I always say, is there's two every day, Monday through Friday. So better luck tomorrow.

Music of French composer Michel Corrette. That was the Concerto Comique, number 7 in C major, performed. That was composed in 1733 and performed there by the Arian Baroque Orchestra. I'm Caroline Brader-Watts. I'm sitting in for Bill O'Connell today, but Bill will be with us in the 6 o'clock hour for Dinner Classics. Taking a quick look at weather in the area, it is definitely cooler than last week, which is a blessing. What is not so much of a blessing is the amount of rain we've had for the past few days. We are in the midst of a flood watch throughout our region, and the rain is going to be continuing till about 8 o'clock tonight. Then the next couple of days are going to be sunny and warm and dry, so it should be a lovely couple of days. Currently in Akron, it is 81. At the Idea Center at Playhouse Square, currently 79 degrees. Let's turn now to music of Hector Berlioz. This is the Waverly Overture. It was inspired by the Waverly novels of Sir Walter Scott and performed here in a 1997 recording by the Dresden State Orchestra.

The Waverly Overture, composed in 1828 by Hector Berlioz, performed there by the Dresden State Orchestra under the direction of Sir Colin Davis. I'm Caroline Brader-Watts. Thanks for joining me today. Hour two of the Drive Time Show is on the way. And of course, right after the top of the hour, we'll have a check of news, traffic, and weather. But let's end this hour with music of my personal favorite film composer of all time, Bernard Herrmann. This is called A Portrait of Hitch. Herrmann and Hitchcock, of course, had a friendship for a number of years. It ended badly, unfortunately. But they were great friends while it lasted. And Herrmann wanted to write a musical portrait of Hitchcock, so he chose motifs from the movie The Trouble with Harry, one of Hitch's most personal and humorous films. And it's performed here by the London Philharmonic under the direction of Bernard Herrmann.

0: really delightful piece by Bernard Herrmann. I love his orchestrations. That was called A Portrait of Hitch, composed for his friend and frequent collaborator, director Alfred Hitchcock. And the London Philharmonic was led in that recording by Bernard Herrmann himself. I'm Caroline Brader-Watts. The time is 5 o'clock, and we'll be back, of course, with more music, but also a check of news, traffic, and weather. 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
0: Good afternoon and welcome to Hour 2 of the Drive Time Show here on WCLV. I'm Caroline Brader-Watts, sitting in for Bill O'Connell. Very nice to be with you today. We have music on the way of Antonin Dvorak, Beethoven, Jean Sibelius, and more. But first, we're going to get a check of news and weather and traffic to get you up to speed on what's going on in the world. Here are some headlines from the Associated Press. Soccer leaders questioned the World Cup's integrity on a chaotic and unprecedented day in the event's modern history today. The furor centered on a phone call that President Trump made last week to FIFA head Gianni Infantino to make the case that U.S. striker Folarin Balogun should not have been suspended for Monday's matchup with Belgium because of a red card penalty in a game last week. FIFA lifted the suspension and cleared Mr. Balogun to play. This decision appears to be the first time since 1962 that punishment for a World Cup offense was suspended in the tournament, increasing scrutiny on Mr. Infantino's control of FIFA and his close association with President Trump. The European Soccer Governing Board said FIFA crossed a red line and called Sunday's decision by FIFA's disciplinary committee unprecedented, incomprehensible, and unjustifiable. For more news, check in with our sister station, 89.7 WKSU. And as we look at our traffic screen, we have several incidents to make you aware of. There's a road closed due to a broken water main in North Royalton on Bennett Road between West 130th Street and Bridgewater Drive. There's also a road or an exit closed in Garrettsville on Nelson Ledge Road between Bancroft Road and U.S. 422. And let's see, there's also an area closed due to debris in Youngstown on OH 625 between US 224 and CR 100. And another one, oh my goodness, blocked due to a roadblock due to falling tree in Boardman on OH 7 between Boardman Poland Road and Shields Road. So lots of incidents out there for you to take care as you're driving home from work today. Please be careful. The weather is not going to help because it's still a bit rainy out there. We are under a flood watch currently. We can expect some rain till about 8 o'clock this evening. Then the skies should clear. And actually, for the next couple of days, we're going to have some nice sunshine and drier conditions. Currently in Akron, the temperature is 81 degrees. And at the Idea Center at Playhouse Square, it's 75. And as I mentioned, we're starting off this hour with music of Antonin Dvorak, the Scherzo from the Symphony No. 5, performed here by the London Symphony.

Going back to 1967 for that recording by the London Symphony under the direction of Witold Wrovitzky, that was music of Antonín Dvořák, the scherzo from his Symphony No. 5. Well, now let's listen to some music of Ludwig van Beethoven. This is his 32 Variations in C minor. Popular piece then, popular piece now. Beethoven himself didn't think too highly of it. I'll explain more after we listen to this recording by pianist Alexander Schimpf.

music of Beethoven, 32 variations in C minor, and performed there by pianist Alexander Schimpf. And it was a popular piece in its day, well received, but Beethoven himself didn't seem too fond of it. He did not see fit to assign it an opus number. And it has been said later in his life, he heard a friend practicing it. After listening for some time, he said, "Who is that?" "Yours," the friend replied. And Beethoven said, "Mine? That piece of folly, mine?" Ah, well, can't please him all the time. Music now of Jean Sibelius, the finale from his Symphony No. 5, performed here by the Oslo Philharmonic.

0: The finale from Symphony No. 5 by Jean Sibelius, composed in 1915, performed there by the Oslo Philharmonic under the direction of Klaus Makela. I'm Caroline Brader-Watts, in for Bill O'Connell today. Nice to be with you. It's about 34 minutes past 5 o'clock, and we'll have a check of news, traffic, and weather after these words. This is WCLV, IdeaStream Public Media.
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0: And good afternoon once again. Here's a check of news from the Associated Press. Well, of course, we experienced heat last week and now rain over the weekend and today. That is not only happening across Ohio, but other parts of the country, particularly the Northeast. Heat wave breaking rain caused part of a roof of a New Jersey warehouse store to collapse Monday, sending a shopper, a cart, and tables of baked goods skidding through rushing water. Flooding rains were reported in parts of New York City, Philadelphia, and New Jersey as rounds of storms moved through the area today, breaking a heat wave that gripped much of the area last week. On Sunday, New York City Mayor Zoran Mamdani warned about heat stroke and shared locations of pools and cooling centers. But by Monday, he was urging people to leave basement apartments immediately if they saw water rising in their homes. The rain and storms broke the heat dome that settled over much of the Northeast last week. For more news, tune into our sister station, 89.7 WKSU. And our traffic screen is full of events that you need to be aware of. A road closed due to a broken water main in North Royalton on Bennett Road between West 130th Street and Bridgewater Drive. OH 625 between Boardman Canfield Road and Shields Road is closed due to debris. There is an accident in East Canton on Route 44 between Mapleton Street Southeast and Orchard View Drive. And Garrettsville, there is an area of Nelson Ledge Road between Bancroft Road and U.S. 422 Main Market Road closed as well. So please take care. Lots of incidents. The rain is not helping. We do have a flood watch in effect till about 8 o'clock tonight. But then the weather is going to get noticeably better, and we're going to have drier and warm conditions for the next couple of days. So just kind of bear with it for a few hours, and we should be in the clear. Currently in Akron, it is 79 degrees. And at the Idea Center at Playhouse Square, currently it's 75.

0: A typically gorgeous performance by a cappella group Voce 8. They were founded in 2005 in the United Kingdom, performing a composition by American Jake Runestad, and that was Let My Love Be Heard. We'll be back with music of another American composer, Edward McDowell, after these words. 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
2: Here's the suite number 2, Love Song, by Edward McDowell, performed in a 1999 recording by the Ulster Orchestra.

Love Song from the Suite No. 2 by Edward McDowell, performed there by the Ulster Orchestra under the direction of Takuo Yuasa. I'm Caroline Brader-Watts. It's been such a pleasure spending a few hours here with you. Of course, we will have Bill O'Connell with Dinner Classics immediately following the news from the BBC World Service at the top of the hour. But right now, let's end this hour with music of Joseph Haydn. This is the minuet and finale from the Symphony No. 90. The Tafelmusik Baroque Orchestra is led here by Bruno Weil.

0: The minuet and finale from the Symphony No. 90 by Joseph Haydn. The Tafelmusik Baroque Orchestra was led by Bruno Weil. News from the BBC and Dinner Classics with Bill O'Connell after these words. This is WCLV, IdeaStream Public Media.
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0: Taking a quick look at weather in our area. Flood watch in effect until about 8 o'clock tonight. Currently, the temperature in Akron is 81. At the Idea Center at Playhouse Square, 75 degrees. It'll be dry and warm for the next few days.
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0: BBC News with Roisin Hasty. President Trump has confirmed that he asked the head of FIFA to overturn a one-match ban on Folarin Balogun so the USA's top goal scorer could play in today's World Cup match against Belgium. The shock decision to overturn Balogun's suspension has led to widespread concern about political interference in football. Neda Torfik is in New York.
1: The red card given to the U.S. team's top scorer on Thursday has gone from a question of whether it was overly harsh to a row over favoritism after Folarin Balogun's one-game ban was suspended. President Trump confirmed he did call up FIFA's president Gianni Infantino to request a review. Mr. Infantino confirmed the call but insisted the decision was made by FIFA's independent judicial bodies. Still, the Royal Belgium Football Association said regardless of the outcome of the match today, they would continue to fight in defense of the fundamental principles of ethics.
0: The French star Kylian Mbappe has condemned a Paraguayan senator who made racist remarks about him after France knocked Paraguay out of the World Cup, calling her despicable. Mbappe and Celeste Amarilla had made the world forget the historic effort made by Paraguayan players at the tournament. The French assistant coach Guy Stéphane also condemned the senator's remarks.
2: We haven't spoken with Kylian yet. We haven't had the opportunity. In three words, it's indignant, abject, scandalous. And of course, based on what I was able to read in the car coming here, I share what has been said by the Federation and by Kylian, of course.
0: President Zelensky has lamented the lack of interceptors Ukraine can muster to counter Russian ballistic missile strikes, labelling the lack of production by allies absurd. He was responding after overnight Russian raids in and around Kyiv that killed more than 20 people.
3: We do not have enough means of defence, especially Patriot missiles. We have shown all our partners both the need for and, most importantly, the possibility of providing greater protection for human life. It is simply absurd that in the modern world, production has still not been scaled up to the level actually required to protect people from ballistic terror.
0: Ahead of NATO's summit in Turkey on Tuesday, its chief Mark Rutte has urged members to make sure Ukraine gets what it needs. Prosecutors in the U.S. state of Utah have begun presenting evidence in the case against the alleged killer of the prominent conservative activist Charlie Kirk, who was shot dead last year. During the preliminary hearing, which began on Monday, prosecutors are seeking to convince the judge that they have enough evidence to bring the suspect, Tyler Robinson, to trial. Robinson's not yet entered a plea. World News from the BBC. The Syrian president, Ahmed al-Sharaa, has welcomed the visit of his French counterpart, the first by a Western leader since the Assad regime was toppled. Mr. Sharaa praised Emmanuel Macron for playing a constructive role in Syria and for France's role in getting Assad-era sanctions lifted. A senior UN official has warned that the humanitarian crisis in Sudan's besieged city of El Obeid is worsening as fighting and a blockade by the paramilitary rapid support forces continue. The UN's humanitarian coordinator for Sudan, Denise Brown, says repeated drone strikes have left civilians without essential services. She called for key roads to be reopened. Anna Sanders is the UK's human rights ambassador to the UN.
4: Very worrying reports about the situation in El Obeid, specifically that there is a military build-up around the city, that there have been ongoing drone strikes, particularly on critical infrastructure, so supply routes, the electricity grid, markets, hospitals, all of this adding up to a picture of a kind of siege-like condition for the city. We are worried in particular that the signs we've seen are reminiscent of those in other parts of Sudan that have been seen before huge-scale atrocities.
0: French officials have ordered further evacuations in the southwest as a large wildfire continues to burn near the Spanish border. More than 2,000 people in a village west of Perpignan are the latest to be affected. Spain have beaten Portugal 1-0 in Dallas in the first of today's World Cup matches. Spain, the European champions, dominated play but took 90 minutes to make a breakthrough with a goal from their substitute, Mikel Merino. They now progress to the quarterfinals and will face either Belgium or the United States, who play later in Seattle. That's the latest BBC News.
5: taking our last look at traffic for the evening. There's still several incidents to be aware of. In North Royalton, road closed due to broken water main, Bennett Road between West 130th Street and Bridgewater Drive. OH 625 between Boardman Canfield Road and Shields Road in Youngstown is closed there due to debris. And let's see what else we have here. We have in Garrettsville on Nelson Ledge Road between Bancroft Road and U.S. 422 Main Market Road. We also are closed there. So please take care when driving. Of course, the weather is still going to be rainy for a little while, but we're going to break out of the clouds at about 8 o'clock tonight. And the next few days, we're going to be very pleasant. 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
6: Next time on APM's Symphony Cast, we travel to the Minnesota Orchestra's Nordic Soundscapes Festival as Thomas Sundegaard conducts a program of Scandinavian treats, including the Symphony No. 1 by Carl Nielsen, the Violin Concerto by Sibelius with soloist James Ennis, and music by Esa-Pekka Salonen. I'm Steve Seal. That's next time on APM's Symphony Cast.
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8: Now that you're up to date, time for Dinner Classics here on WCLV. Thanks for tuning in this evening. I'm Bill O'Connell. Coming up this hour, we'll hear women play music from Spain, the women including Anita Pontremoli of CIM, Julia Fischer, great violinist from Germany, and Martina Filjak, the Croatian pianist. We'll also have the scherzo from the Symphony No. 6, the Pathetique Symphony by Tchaikovsky, played by the Cleveland Orchestra. And to open, we'll hear one of the capriccios for orchestra by Jan Dismas Zelenka. It's the Capriccio No. 3, comes from 1718, and it's played here by the Bach Sinfonia of Washington, D.C., led by its founder, Daniel Abraham.

0: Leading off dinner classics tonight, music by the Czech Baroque composer Jan Dismas-Zelenka. We heard his Capriccio No. 3, played by the Bach Sinfonia, Daniel Abraham conducting. Coming up, women play music from Spain. We'll have music by Federico Mompou, Pablo de Sarasate, and then it's the Cleveland Orchestra led by Christoph Andochnanyi playing Tchaikovsky. 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An evening with Itzhak Perlman. 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
0: Our next two pieces will be music from Spain played by women. And first we'll hear the 1918 Little Piano Cycle, Scenes from Childhood, by the Catalan Spanish composer Federico Mompou. Here to play it is a member of the CIM faculty, Anita Pontremoli.

0: That was Anita Pontremoli performing Scenes from Childhood from 1918, piano cycle by the Spanish Catalan composer Federico Mompou, a recording made in 2001, released on the Centaur label. After the arts calendar, we'll hear the wonderful German violinist Julia Fischer play one of the Spanish dances of Pablo de Sarasate.
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0: Julia Fischer was the violinist, Milana Chernyavska the pianist, in the Spanish Dance No. 1, Malagueña, by Pablo de Sarasate, completing a dinner classics twofer of music from Spain played by women. Up next, Tchaikovsky from the Cleveland Orchestra. 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
2: 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I'm Jacqueline Gerber. 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
0: Now we have a 40-year-old recording made by the Cleveland Orchestra for Telarc in 1986. It's the Scherzo from Tchaikovsky's Pathetique Symphony, and the Cleveland Orchestra is led by Christoph von Dohnányi.

0: Christoph von Dohnányi and the Cleveland Orchestra with the Scherzo Third Movement from the Symphony No. 6, the Pathetique Symphony by Tchaikovsky here on Dinner Classics. We'll hear one more piece of Spanish music played by a female, this time pianist Martina Filiat plays one of the sonatas by Padre Antonio Soler, and that's right after this.
1: 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Then we mark the birthday of Vladimir Ashkenazy, as we hear a recording he made in 1984 with the Cleveland Orchestra of Strauss's Ein Heldenleben. I'm John Mills. Please join me tonight for Symphony at 7 here on WCLV.

0: Martina Filia, gold medalist of the 2009 Cleveland International Piano Competition, played the Sonata No. 9 by Padre Antonio Soler earlier this hour. We heard two other women play music from Spain. We heard Anita Pontremoli play scenes from childhood by Federico Mompou, and Julia Fisher played the Spanish dance No. 1, Malagueña, by Pablo de Sarasate. We opened the hour tonight with Capriccio No. 3 by Jan Dismas Zelenka, and we also heard the scherzo from Tchaikovsky's Symphony No. 6 with the Cleveland Orchestra and Christoph von Dohnányi. Stay tuned now for Symphony at 7. 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
2: 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I'm John Mills, and later in this hour we will mark the birthday of the Russian-Icelandic pianist and conductor Vladimir Ashkenazy. We begin, though, with music of Gustav Holst. For many years, Holst taught at the St. Paul's Girls' School in London, and in 1913 wrote a piece of music as thanks to the institution for building him a soundproof studio. That piece is known today as the St. Paul Suite. Here is the English Sinfonia under Howard Griffiths.

0: on WCLV's Symphony at 7, we've heard the St. Paul's Suite by Gustav Holst. The strings of the English Sinfonia were led by Howard Griffiths. Coming up in just a moment, we mark the birthday of Vladimir Ashkenazy.
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0: Today on WCLV, we are marking the birthday of the Russian-Icelandic pianist and conductor, Vladimir Ashkenazy. He turns 89 years old today. From 1987 until 1994, he served as the

0: the Cleveland Orchestra in a 1984 performance of Richard Strauss's Ein Heldenleben, A Hero's Life. The violin soloist was Daniel Majewski. The conductor was Vladimir Ashkenazy, who served as the orchestra's principal guest conductor from 1987 until 1994, and today celebrates his 89th birthday. Well, thanks for tuning in for Symphony at 7 here on WCLV. On tomorrow's program, two farewells. We will hear Der Abschied from Gustav Mahler's Das Lied von der Erde to mark his birthday, and we open with Haydn's Farewell Symphony. Coming up next, its performance today. I'm John Mills. Thanks for listening.
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